0: love
1: it. Easy being cheesy.
0: Well, you know, we're broadcasting out of Master Blaster Control here at the end of nowhere in northern Maine. That's right, Master Blaster Control. And I love being in Master Control at the world's most famous trailer trash broadcast trailer on the planet. That's right. That's right, folks. WBCQ broadcasts out of a 1966 vintage Duke mobile home trailer. Yes, we do. Yes, we do. And we are proud of it. You know, I was telling Angela, you know, when we were talking about mortgages and all this stuff and going in debt, I was mentioning to her that, you know, when we first built WBCQ and went on the air, everybody, well, not everybody, but some people were saying, hey, you know, you're broadcasting out of an old trailer. I mean, why don't you guys, you know, go to the bank? There's the first mistake.
1: Yeah.
0: And take out, you know, like a three.
1: They have all kinds of money.
0: Yeah, this was back in 1998. So, yes. You know, the last century. And, you know, why don't you go to the bank? And why don't you take out a loan? And, you know, $300,000 loan or something like that. And build yourself a real transmitter building, you know.
1: So the studio, bank can own it instead of you.
0: Right. Real studios and all this. And I, you know, forgive me, sweetheart. You know, it's like the motto here at good old WBCQ, if it still works, why buy a new one?
1: Yeah, well, you know what? Your theory is spilling over into housing now. That's
0: yeah.
1: What people are doing now. Instead of moving and all that expense and going to a bigger, all they're just doing some repairs and some remodeling and some fix-up touch-ups, maybe a small addition, and calling her good.
0: Ladies and gentlemen, if you ever get anything out of Alan and Angela, Angela and Alan Worldwide, which is what you're listening to now, if you ever get anything out of it, get rule number one, do not get into debt. Do not. Don't do it.
1: And if you are, don't get in any further and get out of it as fast as you can get.
0: The greatest generation, which was the generation of my father and Angela's dad, was a savings economy generation. Of course, you know, that was at a time when mortgages were 1.5 to 2% interest. So the world was a little different, but it was a savings economy. There were no credit cards or any of that crap. I mean, if people wanted nice furniture for the home, you know, back in the 40s, 50s, 60s, whatever, they laid it away. They went into a savings plan with their bank. They waited till they had the money, and then they purchased the item. Because going into debt used to be something to be avoided at all costs. And I'll tell you, if you know, sweetheart, I don't mean to beat this point to our beloved audience, but folks, if you ever get anything out of our show, that one thing, because debt has become a socially accepted norm of life. And
1: yeah, but just remember, good credit will just allow you
0: to
1: live beyond your means.
0: It'll sink you.
1: That's all good credit does, is it allows you to live beyond your means.
0: The analogy is, credit is like laying up the dominoes on the table. You can prop them up and keep them nice and straight and even, but one problem, one mispayment, one default, a domino falls, and generally takes the rest with them. It's biblical. Debt is something to avoid at all cost. And
1: yeah, but
0: don't,
1: it's impractical in today's world.
0: I know, but don't. Yeah, but don't buy into it. Don't let them fool you. Okay,
1: well, talk about those show, those all those Skip to Lou, my darling. Yay, we got our loan.
0: I know.
1: We got it, approved.
0: Yeah, we got approved
1: crap.
0: We got approved to pay 20 to 30% interest.

0: terrorist. That's what you got approved for. Don't fall for the chicanery and the scam.
1: Well, if you can't pay for it today, you're not going to be able to pay for it tomorrow.
0: Don't fall for the scam of a credit-based economy. Don't do it. Go without. Buy.
1: Yeah, but you know what? I really wish they would do something about the credit cards. People do deserve a means to, I don't have enough cash on me here, or rent a car. Because you can't even rent a car now without
0: Credit cards are a tool. And my dad had some of the first credit cards ever, you know, from the Diners Club and American Express, you know, back in the 50s and 60s. And I remember, as a kid, he sat me down because I asked him about them. I go, what are these things? And he says, well, this is a credit card, son. And it's a loan with no interest for 30 days. So you use it, and you get a bill, and you pay it off immediately. Because if you don't, they will charge you, you know, like, you know, 8%, 9% interest, which is what it was in the day. And that was a huge interest in the days that my father had a Diners Club. Now, of course, interest is 26 to 32%. And that's what it is. If you let your balance get out of control, and you will never be able to pay off your credit card by paying the minimum balance.
1: Well, I hope none of our listeners are having, you know, those kind of troubles, because it's just, it's heartbreaking.
0: I know it
1: and
0: is.
1: Generally,
0: I know
1: a lot
0: it is.
1: Of the time, what they find is it's not people going out on vacations they can't afford them, or, you know, a new wardrobe they can't afford. It's them trying to stretch their actual paycheck.
0: I know that. I know that.
1: That's the problem.
0: All we try to do here on this show, as far as this is concerned, is just, you know, we understand that credit cards and credit is a tool to an end. We understand that, but just don't be sucked into it. You know, I'll give you an example. I'll cite my own life. I have only purchased in my entire life one brand new automobile. It was a 1998 Plymouth Horizon, and I paid $4,250 for it. That was the only and the last new car I ever purchased, because I absolutely, I will never make a car payment. Ever.
1: Yeah, but see, again, it's just not necessarily practical.
0: I understand that.
1: For a lot of working families. I mean, it's dreamland.
0: I understand that, but it is a state of mind, because I don't care how much money you have. I really don't. I don't care if you're a multimillionaire. I don't care, because there are scams and credits and allures out there to separate you from your wealth, no matter how much wealth you have. And
1: sad reality.
0: Let me just continue on the beginning. It is a pleasure and a lot of fun, which kind of started this whole thread, to be here in Master Blaster Control at the Monticello, Maine WBCQ campus. And I'm looking out the window and seeing some of the log periodics and curtain array antennas beaming signals out, and there's a meter board that has all the transmitter outputs on it, and all the meters are, well, actually, two of them are pinned. One of them is three-quarter scale. Everything's running good, knock on wood. We are quadricasting tonight. We are on 7490, 6160. 5130 and 3265 transmitters. 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It is the 10th day of July in the year of our Lord Father, 2026. Now, if it's not
1: double digits already.
0: Right. It's the double digits of July. I love July. And the temperature outside is a very...
1: Is it triple digits?
0: Well, it's a, well, where you are, but it's a very pleasant 67 degrees here at the great WBCQ compound in northern Maine. And I know this thread started because we're still broadcasting from the 1966 Duke broadcast trailer with some modifications. We had a new roof put on, you know, several years ago, and you know, you know, it's been modified, but we're still. And I'm sitting here in front of so many knobs and dials and buttons and switches. I love it. I don't want any screens, please. No more screens. I want meters. I want dials. I want buttons. I want switches. That's what I want. And that's what we have right here at good old WBCQ.
1: Yeah, one great big knob.
0: Yeah, the biggest knob is right here. You know, right here at Free Speech Radio, WBCQ. And ladies and gentlemen, you will never find a radio station like this. Ever, ever, ever, ever, ever. We've been around for a long time. And our mission, at this 250th, yes, anniversary of the Declaration of Independence for this great republic. Last week, we didn't, you know, I'm sure many listeners thought we were going to do an Independence Day show. But we went to the DeLand, Florida, Independence Day celebration on the lake at Earl Brown Park in downtown DeLand. And we this is our second time, right?
1: Yeah.
0: Oh, sweetie, tell the listeners about the food we had. Tell them.
1: Oh, my God.
0: Oh, God. Oh. I'll tell you.
1: If it was some of the best food I've ever eaten in my life.
0: I'll tell you, you know, southern cooking, ladies and gentlemen.
1: A baked potato.
0: Woohoo!
1: And a dozen shrimp
0: was the
1: entree. But the shrimp is all done on their barbecue.
0: Yeah, but
1: my heavens. If you ever are anywhere and it's one of, you know, those big barrel barbecues.
0: Barrel barbecues.
1: And they have shrimp or potato on the menu.
0: Yeah. Yeah.
1: Get it.
0: And they had chicken, and they had pulled pork, and they had ribs,
1: and they had a big line of the bathroom.
0: Yeah, and it's southern cooking, folks, and let me tell you, it is unbelievably delicious. I mean, and so we sat by the lakeside, and in the lake was the fireworks barge, you know, like literally right in front of us. And it was, you know, DeLand does a good job. They put on a nice fireworks display.
1: Yeah, but this year they did something different with the parasailers. That was one of the coolest things.
0: Yeah, they had some parasailers.
1: Set off by a parasail. Is that what you call it? They don't look like your normal parachutes. Skydivers.
0: Yeah. No, skydivers. Parasailers, skydivers. And they have, you know, parachutes, but they, you know, they could fly them. But they had smoke, you know, producers, you know, generators on them.
1: And flag.
0: Yeah, they were doing the, you know, red, white, and blue.
1: Oh, it was
0: gorgeous. And, you know, and it's funny, Florida, ladies and gentlemen, where we are, well, most of Florida. Florida is a gigantic melting pot. I mean, you got black, white, yellow, red. Can I take my friend to bed? You know, you got, that's the Beatles. You got everything there. I mean, you know, every kind of person, young, old. I mean, you know, there were thousands of people at the celebration. It was wonderful. And I was sitting there, and, you know, Angela was sitting next to me, and I was looking around at all the different people. You know, all the different, you know, all races, types, you know, whatever. And I'm just looking, and everybody's having a great time. You know, the kids are dressed up with pink hair and nose rings and, belly button rings. And, you know, just walking around and having a good time. And I'm just looking around. I'm going, yep, this is what freedom is. This is America.
1: Yep.
0: This is us. You know, everybody's, you know, eating and, you know, getting some barbecue and, you know, having some pop and you know, with the sparklers and you know, the hats that light up. And it was really nice. But that's who we are. And it's all freedom. And I'm looking here and I'm going, yeah, these young kids and, you know, working folk and older folk, they can go where they want. They can work where they want. They can buy what they want. They can say what they wish. They can travel. They can move. They can live where they want without permission or consent of, you know, the governors. And that's the face of freedom. And, you know, folks, in America, in the United States, for those of you that are listening around the world, we see it every day. You know, and we really, Angela, we really take it for granted. We see it every day. You know, like the concept of jumping in your car and deciding to go visit grandma, but grandma happens to be in the middle of the country. You know, that freedom is not everywhere on earth. And that freedom is not guaranteed everywhere on earth in many, many other countries. Not only because of their governing system or their religious, barbarism, but it could also be because it's just too dangerous to go places and see things because there is a lack of law and order and people to protect you from bad folk, which there always are. If we were all good, we would need no military. We would need no police. We would need nothing. But we're not. We're not in Eden anymore. But in celebration of 250 years of a nation, I think we all can take a moment and not take it for granted where we are. You know, many of you have traveled throughout the world. Many of you, I know, have traveled. Because, Angela, I think shortwave listeners are a little bit more up on the world just by the fact that they search us out and they find interesting, weird, crazy radio stations connected by the ether, you know, electromagnetic waves propagating, bouncing off the ionosphere. It's magic. Radio is magic and it's real. And wherever you are tuning in, whatever kind of a rate, and you could have a radio from 1927 with a shortwave converter on it listening to us. You could have a brand new digital whiz bang that you got off the internet. And some of the digital radios, I think that, I forgot what the name of that radio was that we just purchased. It's not a Spark-O-Matic. It's a Spark something. You know, yeah, it's produced in China, but it's an amazing radio. It has a full, you know, menu-driven screen on it, but it actually has a tuning and volume control. It actually has real controls and real buttons on it. But the thing I find amazing about it, in fact, I was using it a little bit today, is the audio fidelity on shortwave AM and FM is astounding. I mean, it, you know, for a little portable, you know, small little radio, it's astounding. And it has a modulation meter on it, and it has a signal strength meter on it. And I got it on eBay. It cost, it was actually recommended by chief engineer that did an article in Radio World publication. And he said these are great radios to use as monitors or whatever in the field. They're relatively inexpensive. I think it was about $75 or something. It's amazing. Folks, in the old days of, shortwave, like, you know, if you wanted a good shortwave radio in the 40s or 50s or 60s, you know, you had to spend like a couple of hundred, $300 to get
1: That's
0: a decent.
1: Why it didn't take off so well.
0: Well, you could buy a smaller set, you know, but one that had some whiz bang features to it, you know, an RF stage, some bandwidth, RF gain, you know, an S meter, whatever. You know, you had to spend a couple of hundred bucks, and that's when if you bought a shortwave radio, like a Holocrafters, like let's say a Holocrafters SX 100. Very, very nice receiver back in the 60s. you would pay probably about $349 in 1961 for it. That is the equivalent of $3,100 today, because it's about 10 times. Now, electronics, I know, doesn't really follow that linear thing, but it's pretty much the same. But in today, because of, obviously, digital technology and large-scale integration of electronic components, you can buy a whiz-bang radio and spend under $100 for it, you know, which is the equivalent of, like, $10 back in 1960. But you can do that. And that's another beautiful thing about the shortwaves and why it is so important to maintain shortwave radio, AM radio, FM radio for the world. And now more than ever, Angela, because, you know, everybody's getting mesmerized and indoctrinated by AI madness and too much screen time. And I constantly read it. You know, all of us spend way too much time with screens. And I've been making a special effort to read, you know, to get back to reading. You know, I love to read magazines. I love to read books. And I've been reading a lot of magazine articles this week. And I still get Scientific American. I still get Sky and Telescope. I still get Smithsonian Magazine. I still get Popular Mechanics. Popular Science is done. Monitoring Times, Popular Communications, done. A lot of magazines are kind of sadly going out of business. I understand. But Scientific American, which I've been getting since I was in elementary school, I still get it. I still read it cover to cover. Try to keep up with... I tell you, what goes on now, sweetie? Oh, man, no one can keep up with it. In fact, the latest issue of Scientific American that I've got is about quantum computing, which is something that's either going to be fantastic or, well, who knows. All I can say, folks, be very careful what you wish for. And it's the old adage, some is okay, but more and more is not necessarily better. Anyway, it's WBCQ, it's Angela, it's Alan, it's worldwide, all over your shortwave radio. 3265, 5130, 6160, and 7490 transmitters are all on the air, blasting away at full power. 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Gotta put my glasses on. I can't see anything anymore. It's terrible. All right, you want me to play this tune?
1: Yeah.
0: Let me see if I can play this
1: Please.
0: Tune.
1: Yeah, it's a really nice song.
0: Yeah, this is for Angela. Let's see if I can get it started. Let me see. Here we go.

0: Okay, ladies and gentlemen, we're back. That was, of course, Fastball Out of My Head by request from Angela. All right, sweetie, you there?
1: Oh, yeah.
0: I can hear all the critters in the background there. What are you, outside?
1: Yeah.
0: What do you got for temperature there? Oh, yeah, I can... Boy, they're loud. I can hear all the critters. It's like a tropical rainforest there.
1: Yeah.
0: Wow. Wow. Oh, my heavens, boy, it's really... You know...
1: What did we do on the decibel meter? 88?
0: Was it 88 dB? Yeah.
1: I think it was.
0: Yeah, that's loud. That's loud. 60... 55 is pretty quiet. 65 decibels is quiet, but 85 is getting loud because it's not linear. It's logarithmic, ladies and gentlemen. So going up 2 or 3 dBs is doubling the intensity on the decibel scale.
1: God only knows what it would be if you were actually in the middle of them.
0: Yeah. Yeah, yeah. Try to find a quieter spot because it just kind of overwhelms things because it's a very high-pitched, and, you know, there are a lot of sounds in Florida, and there's lots of critters in the summertime that make them, and there are these big, huge, fat, green bugs. What are those things?
1: Oh, yeah.
0: People make pets out of them.
1: Not the cicadas.
0: No, they're not the cicadas, no.
1: No. Jumpins, isn't that awful? But these bugs are like a big, green... Well, a lot of people compare them to a fat praying mantis.
0: Yeah,
1: type.
0: Yeah.
1: And creepy looking. They're actually really adorable, and apparently they make really good pets.
0: Yeah, I know. You were telling me that.
1: They like hanging out with you, and they'll remove bugs from your house.
0: Yeah. So. Yeah. Folks, there really are good insects in the world. And you know, sweetie, I read an interesting article the other day that when you mow your lawn, you are wiping out like 75% of the insect population in your lawn when you mow your lawn. You know, pretty much decimating and wiping out not only insects that might be stopping in your lawn for a visit, but insects that actually make your lawn your home. And they're noticing this more because, believe it or not, folks,
1: the bug population is dying.
0: Yeah, the bug population is dying worldwide because we just have to have more and more of more and more. And it worries, you know, a lot of agricultural scientists, a lot of entomologists. It worries them because even though insects, I know when people think of insects, they think of mosquitoes and being bitten and, you know, they can be pests. But really, we're interdependent with them. I mean, they're not only the pollinators, but they also provide controls of bad stuff and enrich the soils and, you know, pretty much cohabitate and symbiotically work with all life forms, trees, plants, grasses, meadows, field, the dirt. I mean, if all the earthworms in the world disappeared overnight, we would have a hard time.
1: So much for us growing, too.
0: Yeah, we would have a very hard time growing anything. You know, unless maybe hydroponically. So
1: another victim of all the everybody having to clean cut their lawns and just is the fireflies.
0: It's all of them
1: dwindling. Because what people don't realize is, I mean, they need the cool, damp underneath of the leaves of things to live, and everybody wants scorched earth, and you got to have a great big lawn.
0: I know, and the other thing is, as the world sprawls itself and takes over more and more of more and more, you know, and we're having this problem in Florida, by the way, every housing development gets rid of grasslands and trees and, you know, the fungal network and everything else. And we're, you know, we're really beginning to find out, you know, we got to be careful that we don't sterilize our planet, because that's pretty much the end of us and everything else. So, you know, just stuff to think about, ladies and gentlemen. Just
1: well,
0: stuff to think
1: what
0: about.
1: People don't realize, that is a part of global warming, because everybody's lawn has to be big and bare.
0: It is.
1: Compared to just a nice little cute lawn around your home, and the rest goes the
0: Willy
1: way.
0: And you know, sweetie, when I was growing up, I remember in school being taught that the trees are your friend, along with a policeman is your friend. If you get in trouble,
1: well, yeah,
0: find a policeman.
1: Lungs.
0: But yeah, because trees connect the earth with the atmosphere. They provide the basis, green plants obviously, provide the basis of all food on the planet. And they support a fungal and bacterial network. They reflect heat. They filter and clean the air, not only, and of course, on top of that all, trees are some of the greatest producers of what that we all need to live?
1: Yeah.
0: Oxygen.
1: Gee, oxygen? Oh, gee whiz.
0: And they are one of the greatest cleansers of carbon dioxide.
1: Globally, they're tearing them all down to have more cows.
0: I know. And
1: that and is a greenhouse factor.
0: And it's
1: whether
0: it's
1: we damn well like it or not.
0: It's got to stop. Folks, you could do something for me right now. Stop eating meat one day a week. Just one day a week. Just stop it. Don't eat meat.
1: If everybody did that, then it would be astounding.
0: Oh, it's astounding how many
1: and
0: resources it would save.
1: And I'm not looking for ranchers to go out of business.
0: Nope,
1: but I'm
0: absolutely not.
1: Earth.
0: Absolutely not. We need our protein, no problem. But, you know, once a week, just one day a week, just one day a week, no red meat. Just one day. Just one. That's it. Now, I still eat red meat, but once a week. And Angela does not eat red meat.
1: It wasn't really all that planned and intentional.
0: Yeah, I know.
1: It's never been my favorite, but I'm sorry.
0: I know.
1: There was a day, one of the coldest days. Oh, my God, it was cold, but working out west, and I knew finally I had to look up because I could feel I'm being watched. And when I look up, I seen the biggest, blackest, most beautiful cow with the longest eyelashes I'd ever seen in my life, and these just deep, dark, beautiful eyes. And I
0: that was
1: had
0: it.
1: A nice conversation with her, and that was it.
0: That was it. Ladies and gentlemen,
1: it wasn't planned. And my taste buds, are you kidding? I have a Big Mac attack at least once a week.
0: You know, sweetie, getting off the subject for a minute on getting back to our 250th anniversary. You know, happy 4th of July, happy Independence Day to all of you out there. I know it's a week, you know, almost a week ago, but
1: yeah, we can still say we hope that everyone had fun to see fireworks.
0: I'm celebrating the whole year. But, you know, I was talking with Angela a few days ago about the miracle of this country. And, you know, we tend to take it for granted a little bit, but Independence Day is a nice time to think about what all the founders and the, you know, the Congress that got together in Philadelphia to work out the Constitution and all that after the Revolutionary War was won. And it's interesting because I'm reading a whole bunch of articles. I got a special 250th America at 250 Smithsonian issue of the Smithsonian magazine published by the Smithsonian Institution out of Washington, D.C. And, you know, I've been subscribing to their magazine for, I don't know, 50 years. And they had a special 250th celebration edition. And I'm reading it pretty much cover to cover. But, you know, it's, I don't know, a couple of hundred pages. It's a real special edition. But I was reading an article about the founders. And, you know, when they kind of all got together to figure out, you know, after you know, they won the War of Independence, you know, what kind of a country they want. And, you know, these guys that did this, they had a background. Well, let me read this. let me take. Would you mind if I took a minute and read this, beloved?
1: No, of course not.
0: All right.
1: Yes, please.
0: I mean, it's kind of. There's a whole bunch of articles in here. There was an article in here entitled "Republican the Stars: How Thomas Paine Used Enlightenment Science to Make the Case for Revolution." Well, Thomas Paine, you know, wrote the Common Sense, one of the most well-read, you know, political sheets of the time, influenced a lot of people. But I just kind of want to read, you know, their, you know, kind of a culmination of some of what this article was bringing forth. So let me just read some of this. Americans announced their independence in July of 1776, invoking the separate and equal station to which the laws of nature and of nature's God entitle them in the declaration originally drafted by Thomas Jefferson. Scholars endlessly debate the sources of the declaration's self-evident truths, equality, and the universal right to life, liberty, and the pursuit of happiness. In addition to Locke in England, the founders certainly drew on French Enlightenment thinkers, such as Jacques Rousseau, Baron von Montague, and Voltaire. Classic authors include Aristotle and Cicero, the 13th century Magna Carta, and England's 1869 Bill of Rights. You know, they gave a lot of thought to this. Several historians have pointed out that principles of limited government and citizens' rights were compatible with the Protestant Calvinism. Others that Franklin and other founders were keen observers of Native American self-governance, as demonstrated by the Iroquois Confederacy here in these United States. But scholars familiar with Isaac Newton's work say the Declaration's debut to physics is often overlooked. The founders internalized the legacy of Isaac Newton into something much more pragmatic and political, Feingold of Caltech argues. Every Western philosopher of the time was working in Newton's shadow, and many of our founders were immersed in Newtonian thought. John Adams had an education in celestial mechanics. Franklin and Jefferson were prominent scientists in their own right. Franklin, who was a young man, frequented Newton's favorite London tavern in hopes of meeting him, was famous for the investigation of electricity. Jefferson, who pioneered everything from archaeological excavations to meteorological studies, had an evident and deep knowledge of Principia, and he declared Newton was one of the greatest men that had ever lived. Joyce Chaplin, a historian of early America at Harvard University, says that while the founders may not have been divining mathematical laws of motion, they saw themselves as continuing the search for universal principles of nature. If you were arguing from nature, she says, you were arguing truth. Now, I bring this up because our founders were men of science. Our founders were looking, and, you know, remember, by the 1700s, all the amazement of the beginning of the Industrial Revolution, astronomy, the Renaissance, scientific principles, the scientific method, you know, plus a deep respect for all religions on earth, were looked at by the founders, who were men of science themselves. This is critical. You know, I really believe that no great political person, be he a congressman or she a congressman, be he or she a senator or a president, I believe having some basis in science, engineering, mathematics is critical to good governance. And reading this, which is something that I didn't even know when I started reading this special issue of Smithsonian 250th, did you realize this, sweetheart?
1: No.
0: And I really believe that even today, like, if I have a complaint about our beloved president, Donald Trump, the only complaint I have, and I understand that the scientific community in the last 20, 30 years has gotten a little bit on the moon bat side. I do understand that. And I do understand that our president is not the greatest trumpeter of the sciences. And I disagree with him on that. I mean, if I was president, I would embrace the sciences more so than ever. I would ensure that the National Science Foundation, NASA, the arts, the sciences, had all the reasonable funding they need to propel human awareness, thought, principles ahead into the next generations for those that, you know, that are young now, that are going to be inheriting what we have. Because as the late Dr. Carl Sagan, the one thing he said that really rung in my mind, science is a candle in the dark. And it is intricately linked with how we think and what we view. And the founders at the time of the founding of this republic were learning, the earth was not the center of the universe. The sun was the center of the solar system. And the planets were bound gravitationally to a central orb. In fact, reading later in this, the founders, when they were coming up with, how to form a country, we were going to be a country of city-states, but it had to be bound to a central government because they brought in celestial principles. They believed that, yes, all right, if the federal government is the sun and the planets are the individual states where they're in their orbit doing what they have to do, but they have to be tethered enough. There has to be enough connection so they stay in orbit and don't fly out and fly away into a maelstrom of confusion. And this is how they were thinking. This is how our country came to being. Yes, it's with our Lord's inalienable rights, but it's also reflecting on the laws of nature that were being discovered constantly.
1: They sure knew what didn't work.
0: Right, and an enlightened civilization, one that is into and cherishes its science and its arts and its creativity among its citizens, is vital. It is the only way we are going to raise our awareness as a civilization, as a people, as a country, as a world. Because it's all we got. I mean, this is the system, and it works. It works. So, Mr. President, I know the State Department and the government monitors our broadcasts, and we love you, Mr. President. We love you to pieces. Please embrace the scientific world. Please ensure, rebuild the Arecibo Observatory in Puerto Rico. Give the sciences everything they need to, take us to Mars or, figure out how to get rid of, finally get rid of cancer and Alzheimer's. Fund it. Yeah, okay. Make sure that the funding goes to where it's supposed to go and there's no fraud and there's great efficiency in the allocation of funds. Of course, that's the duty of government. If government is going to give money for something, it has a responsibility to ensure that what it gives money for and funds is really funded by us, by Americans, by people in this great republic, citizens of this great republic. Embrace that. But don't forego the sciences. Don't. Don't get angry at them. You know, I know our president doesn't really believe in global warming. I don't completely agree with him on that, because scientifically there has been climate change. There is always climate change. The climate of planet Earth has changed dramatically through the millions and billions of years our beautiful Earth has been orbiting Old Sol. And it's going to continue to change. You know, I mean, you know, the pyramids had waters and canals, you know, around them when it was a lot wetter, you know, thousands of years.
1: Yeah, it was a green oasis.
0: Yeah, when it was thousands of years ago. So climate change is normal. And yet we have to address it. And we have to responsibly deal with it. We don't need to punish ourselves or, you know, punch ourselves in the face over it. We just need to deal with it. So again, we love you, Mr. President. We support you. But please, you know, NASA, support the National Science Foundation. Support medical research. These are the things that money from taxpayers and citizens of government, this is good stuff. This is good stuff to invest in. Because, Angela, just look at history. The civilizations that survive the best and, you know, enlighten themselves are those that embrace the arts and sciences and open it up to the world and allow people from all over the world to share in the sciences and arts with, you know, with citizens of that country. So let us do that. Let us do that. Hold on. Oops. I'm answering the phone, honey. Hello? Yeah, hold on. Let me put you on the air. The old phone
2: line.
0: Thank
2: you, Alan.
0: Yeah, okay. We've got you on the air. Yep, we got you on the air.
2: Thank you, Alan. This is Mike the Moose calling from North Carolina.
0: Hiya, Mike the Moose from
2: and
0: North
2: I've
0: Carolina.
2: I've been listening to you since September 1998. And tonight, you're giving a great eloquy of information, Alan. And I try to listen whenever I can, which may not be every Friday. But one thing in the Enlightenment and all of the information you've shared with us, by the way, I went to Thomas Jefferson's University, the University of Virginia. But in terms of, like, even today, what do you think about the topic of disclosure, of the technology of something that may be observing our world from other worlds and yet has not been fully disclosed to us? In other words, I hate to overuse the term of UFO. And,
0: right. No,
2: I'll listen to your thoughts over the air.
0: Sure. Yeah. Okay. Thank you, Mike. I will comment on that.
2: Thank you.
0: You bet. Okay. God bless. Thank you. Bye.
2: God bless you.
0: Okay. Angela, Mike wants to know our thoughts on the topic of disclosure. You know, obviously, because the I'm having a brain fart. You know, the movie Disclosure just came out. Not Stephen King. Who's the director? I forget. Angela?
1: I don't know. I haven't seen it yet.
0: Oh, okay. Well, anyway, you know, folks, it is absurd to believe in a universe of trillions and trillions of galaxies with trillions and trillions and trillions of stars. And we are discovering, through science and astronomy, that most stars that we point very sensitive telescopes to have planets around them. So it's almost impossible to say that there is not, or there cannot be, other life forms, intelligent life forms, existing in the universe.
1: I just want to know what the Bible says. That's all my only. I wish
0: the Bible,
1: you just ask our Lord.
0: Well,
1: because really, I mean.
0: All right, let me finish. And, you know, the scientific thought has gone on with that. I mean, I have been reading the UFO situation, all the disclosures of the government of the last handful of years. You know, I've seen special, you know, Angela and I have watched special after special after special. And perhaps the day may come when a government, a reputable government in the world, may disclose something. That, yes, they're here, and they've been here, and they're, you know, we're working with them, and here's proof. And again, I'll go to Dr. Carl Sagan, because I remember when they asked him in one of his Cosmos theories about this, and he said the scientific community is willing to welcome it with open arms. But as he also said, extraordinary claims require extraordinary proof. And I remember, you know, he was in an interview once, and he said, hey, you know, a decent photograph that hasn't been altered, you know, with, you know, a couple of guys with their arms around an alien, and they're all waving to mom, you know, fine, let's have it. The scientific community is ready. We're ready for it. Do I believe that civilization and our human civilization could handle the truth? Yes, I do believe it.
1: Wouldn't it stand to reason? All we ever do is come up with science fiction.
0: Exactly.
1: I mean, that's all we ever do is watch sci-fi movies. So
0: now,
1: I mean, like,
0: you know, so
1: you gotta be kidding me.
0: Will there be a disclosure day in the future? You know, we didn't see the movie, so
1: yet.
0: You know, Spielberg, the director. We didn't see the movie
1: but is
0: yet.
1: It not just along the lines of like all the rest of the movies, Contact and E.T.
0: Yeah,
1: and,
0: similar. Right. Right.
1: I mean.
0: But you know, we're ready. You know, will it ever happen? Look, it's kind of like the digital world. It's either high or low. There are either other life forms and aliens out there, or they're not.
1: And yeah, but I also wonder, be careful what you want to wish for as proof. Who's going to say they're friendly?
0: Well, that's not the point.
1: Who says they're even a being?
0: That's not the point. The point is it or not? Okay, are there really aliens out there? Are there really other civilizations, you know, on other planets? Are we really being visited? It's like being pregnant. You're either going to be pregnant or you're not. So it's either or. So far,
1: I just don't understand why they would think we can't handle it. When all, like I said, I mean, look at how popular Star Trek series. We can hardly wait to live Star Trek.
0: So far,
1: we hardly wait to live the Jetsons.
0: So far,
1: I guess they didn't really have aliens, but you know,
0: right? So far, from a grand,
1: and I'll believe it when I see it.
0: So
1: I'm
0: far,
1: not saying there is, or I'm not saying there isn't, because I don't have the right. I can't prove either.
0: All right, Angela, we're running out of time. So far, there has not been an official disclosure from any bona fide government. Either us, the Russians, the Chinese, no one has come forward and said, "Oh yeah, they're here, and here's the proof." Because even in the, you know, even in the scientific world, you want something to be believed. Well, here are the results. Can they be duplicated? Does it hold up in scrutiny throughout the world in other laboratories? Same thing.
1: Right.
0: Are aliens visiting us? Fine. You know, maybe, perhaps, someday, it will happen.
1: I don't know, look around you. Look at some of the people. Wouldn't it explain a lot?
0: Or maybe, or possibly, because the distances...
1: I don't know, but if aliens are...
0: Well, Angela, I got to cut you short because we're running out of time.
1: Yes, we got to go.
0: We got to go. Hal Turner Show is next, live from New York. But, you know... It's either or, and will it happen in our lifetimes? I don't know. I hope so. It would actually be a wonderful thing to know that perhaps other intelligent life forms are out there. But so far, some people believe it, some people don't, and that's where it stands. Anyway, we're done. Dear Lord in heaven, it's all up to you, Father. It's your world. It's your universe. And we defer to you. guide us in these times. Grant us your wisdom, your faith, fortitude, and strength to continue on. God bless this republic in its 250th year. May we still remain the beacon of freedom throughout the world.
1: Hallelujah.
0: In your name, in our Lord and our God, we trust and thank you for everything. In the name of our Lord, Savior, Jesus Christ, amen.
1: Amen.
0: Check our website out, WBCQ.com. 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Do a show like this or whatever you want to do. It's all free speech. And it's simple and it's wonderful. And thank you, dear listeners out there. All have a great and wonderful weekend. Thank you, Angela. Love you.
1: Yeah, love you too.
0: All right, folks.
1: Thanks, everyone.
0: Angela is going to tell you what station you're listening to because it's one of the last free speech hopes in the world. Who are we?
1: For WBCQ, Monticello, Maine, USA.
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4: The political correctness is the tool from Satan.

This is not the BBC. This is not the BBC. No, really. This is not the BBC. I'm not joking. This is not the BBC. This is not the BBC. This is not the BBC. Would I be broadcasting here if this was the BBC? Of course not. This is not the BBC. This is not the BBC. No, really. This is not the BBC.

0: I'm going to tell you something. Them curses is bad. He got me, all right.
1: Hello there, Lightning.
2: Hello, Brother Kingfish.
0: What's the matter?
2: He put a curse on me, Mr. Adler, and he got me scared, Mr. Adler, because I don't want nothing to happen to me. He got the curse on me now.
0: Supposed to go to her and made a mistake and went to Madam Queen.
3: So, what's Ryan doing here?
4: 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I don't know. 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

starting off with that. Really? Really? Yeah, sure. Kajagoogoo. Yeah, man, oh man, the chef. It's Kajagoogoo with Too Shy. Today's show starts the beginning, and starts the beginning, of the next series, The Seven Dwarves. And the first show is Bashful. And like I said, something good was going to happen by the time we were done with the Seven Heavenly Virtues. And new face in hell, Mitch McConnell. Yeah. So there you go. Got another one down. Don't kid yourself. The dude is stone dead. They're just playing rope-a-dope. Now, let's move on. What do you say? Absolutely. Zombo is in your brain, 88.3. And today is July the 10th. 2026. And today's show is all Bashful Shy. It's the first of the Seven Dwarves. There's Dopey and Happy and Doc and Grumpy and there's seven of them. But we're going to start with Bashful. This is probably going to be the hard. This and Sneezy are going to be the roughest shows. So I don't expect much in the form of musical entertainment. I'll try my best. Like I always do, but, you know, falling short is just the nature of the game. Been doing this long enough to actually think sometimes you hit it out of the park, sometimes you get hit in the head with a baseball. And that could be very well today. What's going on this weekend? The Northside Music Festival is happening. In the Northside, of course, Pocomaniacs will be playing main stage, Allegheny Network thing in the park, 2 o'clock. 2 o'clock Saturday. So there. Hopefully the weather will hold up. Paul, you, other than that, everything else is fine in your world? Lovely. Lovely. And so today's show is all about being bashful and shy. And I started out very, very bashful. I mean, my first 27 years, awkward and bashful. Then the next couple, even worse. Yeah. There's something to be said for that. Yeah. Something to be said about just being shy and bashful. Not much, but something to be said about it, you know. Nothing really that interesting, is it? All right, well, let's just play some music, hang out. Maybe something will pop into my brain. By the way, I'd like to thank Marcus Aurelius. He sent me a whole library of his books, so that's going to keep me busy for quite a while. I got some brain reading to do for Marcus Aurelius, and yep. All right. So, yeah, challenge to you guys. I don't think you guys know many bashful songs, but I got a couple. I got a handful. I got enough to rope-a-dope through the hour. Songs that are about being bashful, being shy, blushing, being timid. There's Bashful Bob. There's three songs with the word bashful in it. Let's just knock them out. Huey Piano Smith, Bashful Bob, Zombo in Nine Brain, 88.3.

0: Yeah, I know. It was bashful. Bashful sort of the guy, Johnny Nace. We heard Bashful by the Rumblers. Already on board with this show. Floyd Turnham, Bashful and Blue. Huey Lewis Smith started everything with Bashful Bob. I know what we need to wake us up. Wild Man Fisher.
1: My name is Larry. I used to be shy. I'm not shy anymore. You want to be friends? I'm not shy anymore. My name is Larry.
2: What's your name?
1: Larry. Larry. Yeah, my name is Larry. I'm not shy anymore. I'm not shy anymore. I used to be shy, but I'm not shy anymore. I used to say, oh, there's Larry walking down the street. He doesn't talk to anybody. But I've changed, Montez. I've changed. I'm going to be the new Larry. I'm not shy anymore.
3: All right.
1: I'm not shy anymore. I used to be shy, but I'm not shy anymore.
3: Watch it. Oh, we're going to be friends.
1: We're going to be all of us. The whole everybody on this neighborhood's going to be friends. I'm not shy anymore. I used to be shy, but I'm not shy. I'm not shy. I've changed.

I am ready to, like, throw this whole show away. You know what I'm saying? You do know what I'm saying. I mean, half hour in already, I feel like, man, this show better get better. Big Hell Can't Be Winners, like last week, saw a show about freedom. That was a dilly. Sometimes it's just inconsistent. Maybe that's why I haven't hit the big time. Yeah, I'm Shy by the Shaggies, and then we heard Shy Guy, Shy Kind of Guy by Gogo Badello, and then we heard Don Bob doing Shy Guy and So Shy by Renan. I just dozed off. I can't even stand to listen to the rest of this song. You know? There you go. So, yeah, Zombo's in your brain, and I don't know what's going to happen here, but, you know, I am a rather shy person, so I just am not going to do anything, like, upset anything. I got to stick with this theme. It's just a matter of lack of free will. About shy, though, there's a couple. First, I got to tell you about the food bank, okay? Just Harvest. Don't be shy. Get the food justice you deserve. Pittsburgh Food Bank. 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Hundreds of families, college students. You're going to college and you need food stamps? I think it should be the hungry families. Hungry families, seniors. I don't know how they put college students in with getting, food assistance. I mean, you guys are going to this university. It's like $10 million a year. And you're going to get food stamps. You're going to mooch off the government as well as off your parents. I don't know about that. I know. You got bootstraps, kids. There you go. Go hungry. You guys asking for more money. You know, just ask your folks for more money. Let the hungry families and the seniors get their food stamps. Okay? Just telling you. All right, you receive extra money every month. Cover your food costs. 412-431. Don't be shy. Do it. 8963. Ask questions about SNAP, your eligibility, and all the resources in southwestern Pennsylvania. And let's knock another one of these bad boys out. Every year, the food bank. That's nice. They help 300,000 kabillion people struggling with hunger. See? That's how we do it. And southwestern Pennsylvania, make sure the families have enough to eat. That's how you do it. If you need food assistance, you know somebody who does. Food bank. 412-460-FOOD. Zombo in your brain. And today is, so, you know what thing gets me? Aardvarks. You know, aardvark. It's like the total jerk off of the animal kingdom. You know, because aardvark, they put that double A at the beginning so they could be at the beginning. And I hate businesses that do that. It's like AA plumbers. AAA plumbers. You know, there's Alcoholic Anonymous plumbers. They always got to put the double A's in there. And I don't know why there's an extra A in aardvark. Because it's not aardvark. You know, it's not A aardvark. It's just aardvark. And I don't know why they have to put the two A's in front of aardvark. That is very distracting. There's no other word in the English language that starts with two A's. Because aardvark wanted to be the first thing in the dictionary. You know, so it's AA aardvark. How's that spelled? Well, two A's, because I went at the beginning. That is just, to me, see, that's the opposite of shyness. That's just being a jag-off. But, you know, in your brain. Should I tell you what's going on, some other shows that you should listen to? Forbes Avenue. Tune in to Forbes Avenue, WRCT's homegrown public affairs. Now, that's nice. We got a homebook public affairs program. Engaging guests talk about art, social issues, intriguing topics with a focus on Pittsburgh. That's nice to see. Meet some interesting people along the way. That's Forbes Avenue, Tuesdays, 9 a.m. on this here station. So there, got those things out of the way. And, well, let me see. Oh, what else I can say? I'll tell you. I know what else I wanted to tell you. Oh, this is called the oldest, because I want to jazz up the show a little bit. So here's some social commentary. I'm figuring things out. Some things are a lot simpler once you just see the base facts and you look at history a little bit. Well, what we're experiencing now is the oldest American trick in the book. And what is the oldest American trick in the book? That is the story of the fast-talking city slicker and the country rube. That's exactly what's happening. We got a fast-talking city slicker tricked all these country rubes. That's right. That's as simple as it is.
I tricked them out of their vote, tricked them out of their money, tricked them out of their power, tricked them out of, had them vote against their own interests. The oldest story in the book, the fast-talking city slicker and the country rube. There you go. I figured it out. There. Mm-hmm. All right, let's try and muscle through this show. All right? We got aardvarks out of the way. Got my aardvark little rant out of the way. Got my city slicker and country rube comparison out of the way. Where to go from here? Oh. I used to, this song, I haven't played this song in a long, long time. When this album first came out, a band called The Fabulous Poodles. And they came out with a song called Work Shy. Really nice. They were kind of like, they were a very, very interesting band. They kind of had a little bit of a look like Roxy Music. They had their name is from Frank Zappa, you know, Fabulous Poodle. So they got that, and they had an interesting gimmick, but they had a really cool song called Work Shy, which I really identified with, because growing up before the age of 18, I refused to get a job. I refused to do any work. I just refused to do pretty much anything other than listen to records and eat chippy potatoes and Funyuns. And what else did I like? I don't even remember. Basically just processed poison. I just sit up there, eat there, and do that, and drink soda pop. What a life. What a life just being lazy like that. What snapped me out of that? I don't know, man. Maybe I haven't snapped out of it. Maybe this is just some mad dream. Maybe I'm still in my room. And this is some alternative timeline. You know? And this is just some mad dream. I wake up, and it's like, oh, my gosh. I overslept. Now I got to get to school. Oh, man. I didn't get my homework assignment done. I didn't get all that work done. Oh, man. I'm going to be late for the bus. I'm just lazy. I work shy. Fabulous Poodles.

Can you believe that? Can you believe that? That was Warren Zevon. And, you know, I like to thank the audience, man, calling in and kicking me in the butt, making me say, you know, get going. Get your stuff together, man. Quit being so shy. And so that was A Certain Girl. That was, I think, a Neville Brothers tune done by Warren Zevon. I can't believe Warren Zevon has been... Warren Zevon died in 2003. I always thought, oh, he just didn't die not that long ago. He died 23 years ago. That is mind-blowing to me. I think that Warren Zevon has been gone 23 years. I mean, you could, like, raise a kid in 23 years, you know? Some people don't even make it to 23 years old. And they say, oh, I had a full life. I'm 22. Before that, we heard The Smiths with Ask Me. Fabulous Poodle started off with Work Shy. Now I'm feeling it. Here's how you overcome shyness. You get the kick in the butt. Audience calling saying, hey, listen, do that, do this, and get it together, man. So now, this is the valuable lesson. You don't meekly go about it. You sell it. You go out and sell it. That's why you see a lot of these, like, unattractive dudes with, like, these hot girls. It's because, well, because they got a lot of money. But other than that, they asked them out. You know, they asked them out, and you step right up, and you stop being so damn shy. You can't get what you... Ooh, I should play that song. Man, this is a good... Let me do this. Now, this is a cool story. Let me see if I can find this song first. Because there's a very, very, this is a very, interesting story behind this tune. And here it is. So this is kind of cool. Let me find the original version of it. Excellent. Because here's a fascinating story. So a pretty shy dude, all right? I was trapped in this dumb job right out of high school. And let me get this set over here. Dumb job right out of high school. Pretty shy guy. Didn't really, like I'm saying, after spending a youth pretty much a self-sheltering youth, and not knowing what you want in life, just basically saying, oh, what's going to come my way? Nothing's going to come your way. Nothing's going to come. Listen to this guy. I got some of the Zombo in my brain from you guys. And this is today's valuable lesson. You get nowhere being shy. And so I, like I'm saying, in this crummy job, kind of lost, not a lot of willpower, not a lot of, just kind of like schlubbing my way through life. And, letting the man put the thumb on me, letting the man tell me what to do. You know, something was wrong. Something was really wrong, but I just didn't have the wherewithal internally to really get anywhere or do anything or figure anything out. And so so I remember, because it was a midnight shift job, and I would stay in my car till like 11:58. Then I would just like run to the time clock, click in, 11:59, wouldn't be late for work, but just one precious minutes away from this job being bullied by mean hillbillies. 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So this is how things turn around. And this is a true story. So I used to listen to this song. I used to listen to a good handful of songs as almost like a self pep talk or some kind of, and music can do this. That's the amazing power of music. Music can really get you motivated. Music can really help you find your way in the dark. You know, it's just more than entertainment. It really is. I mean, when you think of like the protest movement, the protest music, and you think of the, all of the music that's out there that motivates people. This was a motivator for me. And this is how it all goes full circle. All right.
So in a miserable situation, you know, and of course, being locked into a fairly traditional, like, family kind of thing, mom, dad, family, oh, you got to stay at that job the rest of your life. You stay there 30 years. You stay there till you're ready to die. And then you can start living your life. That's what you do. You go to that job. You work there 30, 35, 30, 40 years. You get a pension. You live for about 8 or 9 years. And you're already, they already took all the vitality out of you. They already squeezed all of the good stuff out of your body. And now you're this frickin' shell with a pension. That's what you are. And what do you do with that? Then you're lost because you're so conditioned to do this dumb job. You're so conditioned to, that when you're set free, you want to go back and it's almost like that feral animal. He's in a cage. He's in a cage. He's in a cage. You let him out of the cage. Oh, I want to go back in my cage. It's scary out there. And you threw your whole damn life away just because you didn't hear the right music. You didn't hear the right music. You didn't get the right motivation. That this is how you do it. So the story is, I'm going to get to the song in a minute. This is a real good lesson for you on how not to be shy, how to stand up and get what you want. So this is the story. Okay, 11:58, I'm in my car. I would either play this song or I would play like some Elvis Costello tune. Okay? Or like Welcome to the Working Week or something like that to get me through things. Because I was going, it was a rough dead end. There was no way out of this joint. You know, it's a rat trap, Billy. I listened to that one too by Boomtown Rats. But this song in particular was a real motivator. And so I'm listening to this like 11:58, running in there. And I just, that song's always been ringing in my head. Then fast forward to now. And this was just about maybe a year ago. And I decided to get my favorite sandwich in the world, the turkey sandwich at Permanthes. And I'm at the bar having, you know, because it's, you know, right now, things in my life are pretty darn good. You know, overcome a lot of shyness, overcome a lot, you know, just stepped aside a lot, avoided a lot of traps. Because there's a million traps out there in this world. And they want to get you every time. It's the city slicker getting the country rube. And it's everywhere. Are you the sheep or are you the wolf? That is the, that's pretty much the human choices you're given. So anyhow, I'm in Permanthes. It's lunchtime. I'm having my favorite sandwich. Feeling pretty good. Everything in my life is very good. You know, you go, oh, it always could be better. Yeah, it could be better, but it's not. It's really good. It's a little bit more than you need and a little bit more than this. And you got that nice little cushion. And I'm considering my situation in life as being pretty darn good. You know, I made a few lucky, wise choices and I ended up doing good with my life. All right. This song comes in over their Muzak or whatever, their Spotify, whatever they're playing at Permanthes Brothers. This song, I wish I could have froze this moment, okay? Because when this song came on, it all made sense. It all made sense. This motivating song that got me to where I am, I'm sitting in a pretty good catbird seat. I'm having my favorite sandwich. This comes on. Joe Jackson. You can't get what you want till you know what you want. RCT Zombo.

And there's that handful of tunes. There you go. So Many Ways by James. And before that, we heard The Jam, Move On Up. The House Martins, Bow Down. Elvis Costello, Welcome to the Working Week. And Joe Jackson, You Can't Get What You Want Till You Know What You Want. That is my little packet of music that I used to listen to over and over going into a crummy job and trying to figure out your way through the world. Because, you know, you're the only helping hand you're going to find a lot of times is the one at your own, helping at the end of your own arm. That was a line from, great line from English Beat. Sometimes, what is it, The Limits We Set. Yeah, that was another one. So I should play that too, but whatever. That's a good one. But that's about shoplifting. So needless to say, that little pack of music, you know, was the motivation to get over the shyness of, you know, not being able to make strong decisions in your life. And that's so funny because I started the show off, oh, it's all about shyness and this and that, and playing. I guess I just start drifting. I just kind of felt lost for a moment. Like, it just like lost the eye of the tiger. Like, I'm just like here playing music and not doing much more than just rope-a-doping my way through another week on the radio. And I was like, you know what? No. There has to be some kind of lesson here. There has to be some kind of educational and philosophical slant to all of this nonsense. I got time on the radio. Why be a dope about it? Why not do something that could make some sort of difference some way, somehow? And that is just telling you that music is the key to a lot. I mean, a lot of people use music for therapy. A lot of people, it really is one of the most amazing and useful pieces of our existence on this earth is music. And, you know, you can read a book and or a philosophy book. Like I got some from Marcus Aurelius, which I'm going to have to read. He sent me his new couple books. So that's going to keep me busy. But it's music that has that immediate. Like, you know, like, for example, when they were going through all the union stuff and all that stuff, Joe Hill, the song Joe Hill by Paul Robeson, you know, I mean, people died for music, you know, the music has been used so many different ways, you know, marching into battle. They always had like, you know, drum, fife or whatever. I guess they couldn't afford a full orchestra. Those guys would probably be right. Those guys would get slaughtered pretty quick, you know. I could just see like some dude playing the cello, man. You could see that guy's going to be one of the first guys that they're going to go on the chopping block when it comes to armed hand-to-hand combat. That cello is going down. But, we're going to flip the coin just another way before we get back. Cause I found some really good songs about, bashfulness, shyness. Cause today's show is the first. The series of seven, the seven dwarves. And man, when we get into Dopey and Happy and Grumpy and Doc, those are going to be good shows. I wanted to get Bashful out of the way, and I think Sneezy's going to be last. These two I just thought were going to be more of a challenge. And I like a challenge. Anybody can do an easy radio show. You go and you do a little research, you type in some Google stuff, you go through your catalog, you look through your music, you look for certain keywords, you piece it all together. There's your radio show. But, you know, for me, I just wanted to find that key to human existence, the key to kind of help people navigate their way through all the traps, like the James tune. Just so many traps. Everybody wants to, humans have been trapping and they're no different than trapping an animal to eat. You know, you trap a human, you get some money. Trap a human, you get him to work for you. You trap a human, you get him to do your bidding. You know, and James Brown, it's a man's world. Man makes money to buy another man. So don't be a chump. That's what this is learning about. And we're going to flip the coin. I got who requested this. This was a good way to flip it around. This might have been, was this? I want to give just to, it might have been Scott. Get to Travis's request in the bit.
Here it is. Yeah, of course, Marcus Aurelius, about con men and flim-flammers and the people on the other side. Because there's like sheep and wolves, but then there's just like these like above and beyond that. People that just, you know, people just non-scrupulous con man, flim-flam man that spend their whole life ripping people off and tricking them. And here's a song to go with it. Tom Waits, Step Right Up.

No, can't find Doug. I'll find out in a little bit. But, yeah. Now, I'm sure somebody's going to call and say, oh, what his real name was. But I don't know what Toots' real name was. From Toots and the Maytals, that was, you know, Take No Country by the Lonely. Before that, we heard Step Right Up by request. Marcus Aurelius about con men. And that was from Tom Waits. Because remember, Tom waits for no one. All right, let's see. Now we're getting back in. Let's see, now I got the... It is 11:22 here, and today is July the 10th, 2026. So if you're listening right now, you are listening to a live human being. If you're listening to this like on the Monday, you are listening to the ghost and the ghost of Robot Zombo coming at you. Today's show is the first of the seven dwarves. It is bashful and shy. But we were kind of kicking around a little bit of how you overcome your shyness. And music is a very, very wonderful way. The only way I know to overcome your shyness and overcome your to bring out the real you. Digs in and finds it. All right, I got to tell you a couple other things here. Are you one of the Americans that feel left out in the internet age? Probably not. Everybody's into this internet. It's the next best thing, guys. Everybody on has connected 2 million people on the internet. Now they look at all kinds of porn all day long. Nice going. 10,000 computers since 2012. They connected on the resource community. That's nice. They give affordable internet and computers and trains individuals and organizations on digital skills so they can work for the man. That's right. 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Brought to you by Connect to Compete NRCT. That's another. Yeah, one thing I think is kind of interesting. I don't see any more of these things for the Army. We used to have things for like, you know, oh, finish your diploma. Brought to you by the Army. See, that's another way to economically squeeze people into the military. You don't give them much choice as far as the work world. You limit them. Because they can't start their own business, because they're afraid, because they need health care. So yeah, that's one of the main reasons why we don't have health care in this country. They don't want people to be self-employed. They put so many barriers up on people that are self-employed. The first barrier, of course, is health care. And, you know, the mafia luckily got out of prostitution and drugs and figured out how to be in health care. It is ran like the mafia. I'm sorry. It is. You know, that's a nice body there you got. Shame if anything bad happened to it. You need to pay me some protection money. You know, because you're going to get sick sooner or later. So just, and people save their whole lives. What are you going to do with all that money? Oh, I'm saving that for when I get sick and I have to give it to a doctor. You're working your whole life to make all this money. You have all this money. And what are you going to, you're not enjoying it. You're not, money is a tool. It is a tool. You use it. You don't leave it in the toolbox. Okay? Because some sucker, you're going to be a sucker and someone's going to take it from you. That's how it goes. And it all goes to the doctor. I've seen this happen time and time again. These people that spend their whole lives working. You know, it's good to work. But it's, and saving. And what are you saving for? You're going to go on the vacation? You're going to buy yourself something nice? No, I'm saving it for a rainy day. You know what a rainy day is? A rainy day is when you get sick. A rainy day is when you give it all to the doctors. You give all that money, all that work, your whole life. Man, I'll tell you, sometimes life can be a pretty sick joke. That's what they always say. Comedy when it happens to someone else. Tragedy when it happens to you. Got a request from Zena. We are going to kick back in to the shyness thing. And I got some great songs, One Bitten, Twice Shy. I got a bunch of neat, different songs all about that coming up. Zeno kind of said, hey, kick back into that. Now, this is Greg. I got the Mata Hoople version of Once Bitten, Twice Shy. Listen to Zombo in Your Brain. And this is how you figure out not how to be some shy chump for the man. Enjoy your life. Spend some money. Do some things you like to do. Do it. Make yourself happy. All right? How's that? Is that that's enough, right? All right. Once bitten, twice shy. Zombo in your brain. Mata Hoople. RCT is what you're listening to.

version of Once Bitten, Twice Shy, the Mata Hoople song written by Ian Hunter. We heard, this is Eddie and the Hot Rods version. Before that, we heard an instrumental

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So that's the Turkish version of once bitten, twice shy. In Bengali, it goes, the bald man who goes under the apple tree has the fear of a apple falling on his hairless head. So there you go. The, a little bit of the, stretching out the once bitten, twice shy. So it's basically obviously being bitten by an animal. You're going to be shy the next time. I don't know what twice shy means. Same guy probably wrote, fool me once, shame on you. Fool me twice, shame on. This is that once and twice thing. I would think it's the same thing, right? There's a Zombo here, and we got another once bitten, twice shy. Let's see if this is the same song. This is Status Quo. Look, sounds like the same song. So let's mix it up. Here's a mashup. Ain't too shy to be bitten twice and once shy. Great White smashed together with the Temptations. That's how to do it.

mashup of The Temptations with Great White. Man, there's a tragic band right there, Great White. They had that big fire in that cloud. A lot of people died. It was nuts. Their pyrotechnics just kind of were like, just set a club on fire while they were playing. That was a while ago. And I think they're actually doing some, I don't know if I'd go to a comeback tour because it's once bitten, twice shy. I'd be really afraid about go seeing that band. You know, okay, we're going to turn our pyrotechnic. I don't think so. I don't think we need the fire cannons in front of these cotton curtains. You know, there was one time it almost happened like that in Pittsburgh once. A band called the Kaiju was touring around, and they do a lot with fire. They do a thing where they like put the lighter fluid on the drums, and then they have people pick the drummer up while he's playing his flaming drum set. Yeah, I think they put lighter fluid on their guitars. They do a lot with flames, and it's all pretty. It's a very low tech. And they're playing at Howlers. If anybody remembers the club Howlers, the whole ceiling of Howlers was old t-shirts from bands. Rather than, I guess the ceiling on Howlers just was a mess, you know. So rather than like replaster the ceiling or put fake tiles in or just put any money in that club, what they did is when a band would come to town, they'd buy one of their t-shirts, the merch, and they'd staple it to the ceiling. I don't make this up. And so the whole ceiling was old bands promo t-shirts stapled to the ceilings. The Kaiju's playing there. They pick the drummer up with his drum set on fire. He is mere inches away from these dry rotted old t-shirts that are, you know, it could have made some Pittsburgh history here, because that place would have went up like a match. You know, the ceiling catch. How do you put out a ceiling? How do like a bunch of punk rock kids put out a ceiling fire? They don't. And that was treacherous but wonderful fun. Yeah. 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How's that for a well-done promo? Sleepy time tea. You're getting sleepy. Very sleepy. Get oozy late nights. Get cozy late nights and oozy. I like to get oozy late nights. Sunday nights at 9 for an hour of stories. Wow. Pull over and get some needed shut-eye with your host, Chamomile, for some sleepy time tea. Yeah, you get everything on this here show, on the station. We do everything. And today's show is all about being shy and bashful, because it is the first of this. What's next week? Next week, because I'm starting off with this one, and I'm surprised. That, because, you know, oh, Doc, oh my gosh, Doc is next week. So all songs about doctors. So that's going to be that's going to be a good one. But I got to admit, we're coming in on noon o'clock. I started off with a bit of a slump because I felt a little shy about doing the show. Then I got the Zombo Eye of the Tiger. You guys kicked me in the tukus, and I took off and haven't looked back since. And that's what you got to do, man. Yep. All right, here's Shy Kitten by the Smithereens. I'm on your brain, RCT. Yep. Better get better fidelity.

Please, honey, won't you be my girl? Please, honey, won't you be my girl? Because I'm shy, shy, shy, too shy to say. Please, honey, won't you be my girl?

Yeah, I know. It makes you feel good. Now, the extended version of that, for unknown reasons, I think it's the only version I have. Bananarama with Shy Boy. And before that, we heard Ian Gregory with Too Shy from Joe Meek Files. We heard Beware the Dangers of the Ghost Scorpion with that groovy instrumental, I'm Shy. And the demo by Pat D'Annunzio. Man, that guy was a great songwriter from Smithereens. Shy Kitten. You're listening to this guy here. Look, it's almost noon o'clock. And you're listening to Zombo in Your Brain. I'd like to thank a nice message from my website. Just comes up as M, saying that he really enjoys the show. Certain aspects more than others, but that's understandable. Yeah, this is totally fly by night, fly by the seat of my pants radio. Started off today. So today's show is all about being, it's the first of a series of seven, the seven dwarves. And next week is Doc. It's all songs about doctors, which is going to be a really good show. But this week was Bashful. I wanted to tackle Bashful. And then at the end, I got Sneezy. So I got two dwarves that are a challenge. And I'll tell you, it just took the antithesis of a shyness to switch the whole show around. Playing, oh, yeah, that's a nice little show. And I'm like, you know what? Forget this. Life is too short. It really is. It is amazingly short. You know, I was saying earlier, can you believe that Warren Zevon died 23 years ago? That is mind-blowing. Ever since the year 2000, time has been in some weird acceleration. Yeah, I just remember the 60s and the 70s lasted forever. 80s, man, 80s was a nonstop party. Then Y2K came along. And I really do think that short-circuited a lot of the time continuum. and something weird happened in 2000. Because like 2000 doesn't seem that long ago, but it is long ago. Someone says, oh, that was back in 2009. Well, 2009 doesn't seem too long ago. 2009 was like 17 years ago. 17 years? You go 17 years. From 1960 to 1977, that's an eternity. You think of all the amazing cultural changes from 1960 to 1977, the different waves of music coming in, the different, all of the social changes. Then you go from 2009 to today, and all you can really go is, well, it was COVID. Well, you know, yeah, there you go with that. It is noon o'clock, and today is July the 10th, 2026. And some people say, why do you always mention the date and the year when you do these shows? You know, number one, when you listen to the repeat, which is Mondays, 9 a.m. to noon, you'll know that you're listening to a repeat and you can't call in or request anything because it's a repeat. And my dream is this. Now, when Van Gogh did his paintings, you know, he died penniless. Nobody, not even in his wildest dreams, did he think that he'd probably be one of the most renowned and, famous artists ever. I'm talking about Vincent Van Gogh. Carl Van Gogh, not so much. My whole thing is why I give the years. I imagine, you know, years from now. Because like when you listen to old blues records, you know, Bo Carter and stuff, those guys couldn't imagine, oh, yeah, 80 years from now, somebody's going to be playing that on the radio, and they're going to have these little players. It's going to be almost invisible. You go, hey, Siri, play me Bo Carter's All Around Man, and this machine plays it. So my whole thing, because you can't even imagine how crazy the future is. When humans can imagine how crazy something is, it always happens that way, you know. But there's some things that are just beyond, what do they call that? That was unprecedented. We couldn't believe that happened. My whole thing is, there's this machine. There's a brain implant they put in people. And they're all around, you know, there's very scarce resources. But all people get is this escapism. They get this
thing put in their brain to keep them from like off of themselves because life is so horrible. Okay. It's, you know, you're drinking out of mud puddles. You know, rats are a delicacy. Rats and pigeons. Those are delicacies. Oh, having rat again. Oh boy. You know what? Not enough rat. We got rat helper that's going in there with the rat. There's going to be time where it is going to be beyond what we can believe, like Mad Max or Mad Mex, if you like that kind of food, Mad Max. And people are going to have this neurological implant in their brain. And they're going to say, what would you like in there? Because I don't know. This show from 2026, July 10th, is a show called Zombo in Your Brain. That sounds fascinating. Can you put that in my brain? And then they hear all this stuff about how life used to be in 2026. And they shake their heads and they go, we can't believe it. That's unbelievable. There was almost a fire at Howlers on the ceiling. Oh my gosh. What's a Howlers? And what is the strange music this man's playing? What universe is he from? This is unlike anything we've heard on these radio things that they implant in our brain. That's all I'm looking for, is to be post-apocalyptic entertainment. That's why I'm doing this, to be post-apocalyptic entertainment. Here's Blush. So now we're going to get into Blush. Now you know the reason why I do this. Now you know why. You know what motivates me. You know what motivates me. Sure, there's this fun little thrill of doing it now, and we're kind of getting a couple chuckles now, but my thing is just to be the neuro implant in the brain entertainment after the apocalypse. When human beings are just like, they're just begging for like, oh man, I wish this could be like Planet of the Apes. Why can't this be like Planet of the Apes? Why can't the future be Planet of the Apes? Why I have to eat the roasted rat? Why do I got to do this? What keeps you? I turned that radio thing on. This crazy guy's yelling at me. And this makes no sense. And his music's ridiculous. I kind of like this. This is keeping me from jumping off a cliff today. So we're going to get back into shyness. Okay. Rewind it a bit. All right, let me tell you one other thing here about your credit card debt, all right? You got debts, you can't pay them, right? That's the other thing that gets me. When I was talking about people being like a wolf and sheep thing, what happened to Top Dog? Top Dog was everywhere for a while. Who's Top Dog? He was on every bus holding a big sack of money. So you can get all this money, just sue somebody. You can get all this money, just get injured, and you can take it to the man. You know, where's Top? Now we see the two alien twins, and those guys look not of this earth. The two alien twins with the other dude. And where do all these lawyers get all this money for all this advertising? Why is all the advertisements lawyers? Where, you know, used to have more wholesome things up there, like ads for smoking and drinking. Now it's just like ginning up people to sue other people. You know, and then people are so desperate for money now. Yeah, that looks kind of good. You know, oh, yeah, I hurt. Why? And if someone just falls down, can't they just say, I fell down, I was clumsy? Take some responsibility for yourself. You tripped and you fell. Oops, my shoelace was untied. Well, I'm going to sue this guy because there was a crack in his sidewalk. That doesn't sound right to me. Something bad happened to you and you got to punish somebody else. You know, I don't know. But then there is negligence. So there is that too. So there's that fine line. But I don't know. I don't know. But needless to say, where was I even going? Oh, yeah, the bankruptcy lawyers. The guys that say that we'll get you out of bankruptcy. How do they even do that? But anyhow, I just find those billboards to be so disheartening. Do you injured at work? Hey, that's a good idea. Were you injured at work? No. Not yet, because everybody hates their job. Oh, look at this machine could cut my finger off. I know guys that got their finger off, and like my uncle got a piece of steel stuck in his eye when he was working at a factory. Something burned his eye out, and he ended up never having the, you know, he ended up having like a buy all this stuff, and he had a nice amount of money. Because, but you know, yeah, go figure. Isn't that bizarre? You know, I'll give up a piece of my body so I can have some money so I can have a better life. Why always people want you to donate your kidneys? Why can't you sell your kidneys? You can make a lot of money selling kidneys.
You can make a lot of money selling kidneys. Because they always say, oh, little Jimmy needs a kidney. Well, you know, you're spending all this money for advertisement. Why don't you just pony up about like $30,000? Maybe someone will give you a kidney. I don't know how that works. Makes sense to me. I know a lot of people say, oh, I got two kidneys. Boy, could I use $30,000. I could pay off my credit card debt. Well, you know, home insecurity is often an unintended consequence of your inability to pay those credit card debts. Student loans, medical debt, yeah. But you can work with a nonprofit counselor. You can avoid the risk of eviction and foreclosure by tackling your debt for good. For more information, call the NFCC. They'll help you out with a brighter future, or just sell an organ. I mean, I can see like you can't live without your liver. You got a spare kidney. You know, I don't understand why someone just can't sell kidneys. There should be some kind of kidney thing. Because, you know, oh, I could use a kidney. I got a spare one of these. I got pretty good kidneys. And sadly, some of these people, they drink themselves to death. They ruin their kidneys. They give them new ones, like Mickey Mantle. They gave Mickey Mantle a new kidney. Mickey Mantle, did he get a new liver or a new kidney? He went out and just got drunk again and died. Oh, humans. Aren't we crazy? It's a crazy species. All right, here's Blush. We're going to get into blushing because people blush when they are shy. Blush by the Raveonettes. Zombo in your brain.

That, of course, is the Cocteau Twins and How to Bring a Blush to the Snow. Before that, we heard No Wonder She's a Blushing Bride by Art Fowler and his ukulele. I always thought that's kind of weird when they say, oh, it's somebody and his ukulele. What if it's somebody else's halfway through the song? Hey, give me that. That's mine. No, this is my ukulele. No, it says right here in the song, this is my ukulele. Never mind. Before that, we heard the Porn Shot with Blush, and everything started off with the Ravenettes with Blush. And the Dezombo, look at this, 12:20. That's a good feeling, because we're getting like to the 12:30 mark. When I get to the 12:30 mark, that's when it's all devil may care. I have like hours of music that I planned that I haven't gotten to. And if I don't like it, I take it off immediately. So that's kind of nice. It's kind of like the radio roulette towards the end of the show, where I always plan more music than what. And we took a big sidetrack today. Wanted to kind of get away from being a prisoner of being shy and how you get out of that trap and not speak. Like, there's always people that always, oh, I wish I would have said that. And everybody does that to this day. I wish I would have said that. You know, sometimes it's probably pretty good you didn't say what you said when you wanted to say it. So, but as far as like shyness goes, yeah, just overcoming that is a struggle. Because you don't want to be arrogant. It's a balancing act. And, I don't know at what point. It probably is a gradual thing where you kind of just grow out of that. But ridiculously shy kid, always just, actually, I'm going to probably start off with this because this really made a lot of sense to me. Yes, that's what we're going to start the next set off with. I was petrified of girls. I was totally it was one of those things where you'd see someone, you want to say hi to them, and I'd open my eyes and like burp, you know, just so nervous around girls. Didn't have a girlfriend till out of high school. Just so I just play, like I'm saying, when you're in your room playing records all day, you don't meet too many people. But yeah, didn't date till out of high school. You know, I'm a weird dude, man. What can I tell you? It just doesn't happen like this overnight. There's certain sections of life. Everybody's radically different. You know, even though you might think you're a normal person, you know, you really aren't. Some of the most weirdest people are normal or consider themselves normal. And just always, and then just got to the point where it's like, yeah, I'm sick and tired of this, you know? This is a lot. Once again, it's just life's too short. And the minute I started being assertive, it was like, hey, you know, because rejection is rough. Rejection is, I don't know why, especially in the male species, why we consider to be a rejection such a horrible thing. You know, everybody gets rejected all the time. You know, you didn't get that job you wanted. You didn't get this thing you wanted. This person told you no and you asked them. It's just rejection. And it really triggers something. And I guess I was just, you know, most people are just very, very shy because they're afraid of rejection. And and that's understandable. But there are certain things in life where you actually take these bridges off to the other side. We say, yeah, you have to get mad at yourself. That's a good thing to do. You have to get mad. Why am I like this? And then just change it. Because nobody's going to make your opportunities. Opportunities don't even knock once. You see a door and you open it to see if it's locked. And if it's not locked, you go in. If it's locked, try and pick the lock. And if you can't, you just go to the next door. Remember, friends, if you don't succeed, just give up and try something else. That always worked for me. You know, but so let's do this. Like I'm saying, being shy is not. It might be kind of cute when you're a little kid. It's a little uncomfortable when you're a teenager. It's a detriment when you're a young adult, and it is definitely something you're going to be sorry you never that you held on to when you're a full grown adult. You know, being shy and being it's just, if you don't want to do anything with your life, that's fine. You know, I know a lot of people don't want to do anything with their life. You know, what do you do? Oh, that game was good. Yeah, that game was good. How was that steak? That steak was delicious. How was that game? That game was good. How was that movie? Oh, that movie was good.
How was that steak? Oh, that steak was delicious. How was your meal? And the next thing you know, they're just dead. And they look back on their whole life, and all they see is eating a bunch of food and watching a bunch of games and seeing a bunch of movies. That's it. And I guess they're happy like that because it doesn't make any real difference in the scheme of things. There's a billion people. What makes you think any of them are going to have an interesting life? That's always the thing I always think about weird about human beings. We all look different. If you see all the other animals, they all look fairly similar. You can't look at a deer and go, oh, yeah, that's the deer that was here. Yeah. No, these deer look exactly the same. You see birds. Oh, was that the same robin that was? No, that's a... They all look so identical, but humans have this like this weird, weird feature where we all look incredibly different. And that's another reason which that kind of ooks me out, how we just don't fit into the scheme of nature. You know, every other animal looks like these other animals, and we just have these odd differences. And I can't figure it out. I don't know, man. That's why I think we're from another world. I don't think we belong here. But let's enjoy the ride, shall we? Yeah, let's have fun while we're here. Not be girl afraid. The Smiths. Boy, was that a lame transition.

0: Yes, once more, it's time to sit back, relax, and listen to another episode in the ongoing story of Amos and Andy. Andy continues in the second-hand automobile business as salesman, while Amos is working at the garage, repainting the cars and changing the accessories. The owner of the business, however, has placed the company in Andy's name. However, Andy continues to work strictly on commission, receiving money only for cars he sells himself. As the scene opens now, we find Andy in the Kingfish's office at the Lodge Hall, endeavoring to get some information on the big party at Henry Van Porter's, scheduled for tomorrow night. Here they are.
1: Well now, sit down, Andy. I got a lot of things to talk to you about.
2: Me too.
1: Well, what's on your mind?
2: Well, first of all, I done sold a car.
1: Yes? Sure enough?
2: Oh, yeah. Sold the one I had yesterday for $250.
1: You sold that car for $250? I thought you was asking $500 for that car.
0: Well, we was, but a fellow come along, made an offer for $350, and he lived out of town, and I talked to my partner in business, so he say to let him have it for $250 and get rid of it.
1: Well, who's your partner, Amos?
0: No, Amos is just working at the garage.
1: Well, who's your partner?
0: Oh, a friend of mine. I ain't going to tell you nothing.
1: Well, how can you sell a car like that for $250? What was the matter with it?
2: Wasn't nothing the matter with it.
1: You know, I might buy a car from you. That's what I want to talk over with you.
2: Well, we can talk that over, too. What I want to ask you is about Henry Van Porter's party tomorrow night. I just done rented my super full dress with the long tails and the black tie.
1: Well, that's going to be a swank affair, all right. He's having the society people.
2: Well, that's what I was a little worried about. What is I supposed to do when I gets there?
1: Well, I can tip you off on the social side of stuff. The first thing that happens, the party is in your honor, so you gets there late so everybody can see you come in.
2: Wait a minute. I was paying for the refreshments and the food. I better get there early and kind of keep my eye on that, ain't I?
1: Oh, that's right. He's giving the party for you, and you is paying for the stuff.
2: Well, he is having the party. I is giving the party.
1: Well, get there early, then, if you want to keep your eye on the stuff. And then when the people start coming, you'll meet them.
2: Yeah, now, what do we do with these society people when you meet them?
1: Well, if they start talking about polo or horses, you start talking about something like that, too.
2: Like croquet and mules?
1: Well, the idea is to try, when you was talking to society people, to talk up their alley.
2: What alley do they live up?
1: In other words, Brother Andy, you don't want to be talking about putting your pants under the mattress at night when they is talking about going to Paris or going on a cruise.
2: Do I shake hands with them?
1: Well, you know the standard rule about shaking hands with women when they has on white gloves.
2: No, what's that?
1: In the book on culture, refinement, manners, and stuff, it says that when you meet a woman that's got on white gloves, if your hands is dirty, nod your head. If she has on black gloves, shake hands.
2: Well, I kind of gets embarrassed when I gets around society people, because they's always saying something that I don't know what they's talking about.
1: Neither do they.
2: When they serve tea, too. I was always dropping the cup off the saucer, especially when I got a cigar in one hand. In the other hand, I got a napkin and a cup and saucer, and then I was trying to juggle a hot olive wrapped in a greasy bacon, and then somebody always walks up and holds out their hand to shake hands.
1: That can be handled by a centipede or an octopus. No, that comes under the chapter of that book I was telling you about called Quick Move.
2: What is that?
1: It says in the book, when the host brings up a friend to be introduced while you has got both hands

0: Don't happen every day.
1: I know that. I can tell by the smell of mothballs in the place. I get the headache from smelling them. A moth ain't got no more chance in that room than a fly on flypaper.
0: Is this going to be a sit-down dinner?
1: Well, I can't stand up and hold no more than I hold.
0: No, I mean, is they all going to eat at one table?
1: Well, Henry told me he's going to have card tables, and I think he's counting on having 40 people, so that means he got to have tables in the kitchen and the bedroom and on top of the house.
0: Were you paying for the food, or what did you buy?
1: Well, I talked to Mrs. Van Porter about it last night, and she got some black fish egg and stuff like that.
0: Mm-hmm.
1: And then the refreshments, she's going to have a punch. And then she got a lot of stuff for them to eat, and she's calling the party the preview of the opening of the fall social season.
0: My wife is mad because she didn't ask us. And if she had asked us, my wife had been mad because she didn't have a new dress.
1: Well, I'll go to the thing and do the best I can. The reason I'm going is so I can meet some of these highfalutin people that sell them automobiles.
0: Now, let's get back to this thing of me buying a car. Is you got a car for around $150?
1: Yeah, we got one around that.
0: Well, now then, let's get down to business. It runs all right, don't it?
1: Don't worry about the car. It's the paying part we got to talk about.
0: Well, that's what I want to request with you now.
1: Yeah.
0: Now, Andy, you know what a promissory note is, don't you?
1: Yeah, I know all about them promissory notes. Promise to pay them and sorry you can't.
0: Well, now, just to show you that everything is on the up and up, here's a dictionary that I got to show you what the word note means. Look here, I got it marked. Says here, note, N-O-T-E, a brief letter, a billet.
1: Well, I'll give you the billet when you buy the car. What I'm talking about is paying for it.
0: Well, that's why I'm telling you now that the main thing with these notes is to keep your promise. Now, I could buy a car from you and pay for it in 10 payments biannual.
1: What does that mean, biannual?
0: Twice a month. Or, if you want to make it once a week, you could send me a note once a week telling me how much I owe you. And then you could handle the notes.
1: Well, the main thing is the money.
0: Well, that's what we're talking about. Now, here's something that I already read out that'll save you a lot of time, and the main thing is to prove that we're going to keep our promise.
1: Oh, dare you go with that we stuff.
0: Now, here's the thing. Here's the note that is binding and everything else.
1: Well, what does it say?
0: Say, the party of the first part...
1: Who is that?
0: That's me. See, the party of the first part who is familiar with his own name and need not mention it here, and hereby agrees and promissories that he will not break his promissory. If he does, the party of the first part is liable.
1: Oh, that's all right.
0: And that ties me up good.
1: Yeah, that's all right, right there.
0: All right. Sign that, Andy. Here you is. Here's pen and ink right here.
1: Yeah, hand me that pen, because if I can tie you up like that, that'd put a different angle on everything. Where do I sign?
0: Right on that dotted line right there.

the Kingfish has done it once again. He's talked Andy into signing his name on a contract which doesn't say exactly what Andy thinks it says. In other words, Andy's going to wind up paying for his own car that he's supposed to be selling to the Kingfish. When will Andy ever learn? This is Ed Bolton, inviting you to tune in once again tomorrow for another episode in the ongoing story of Amos and Andy.

This is NBC, the National Broadcasting Company. Well, the Kingfishers once again talked Andy into signing a paper and to getting involved in a party that once Andy is in that party and once he sees the results of what he signed on that paper, he's going to want to get out as fast as he can. As he goes out the door, he's going to say, goodbye now.

0: just goodbye now.
1: Goodbye.
2: That was Horace Hite in the orchestra with Goodbye Now. And that's what Andy's going to say when he goes out the door from that trick party that the Kingfish is planning for him. Now this is Ed Bolton saying so long for Amos and Andy.

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I'm going to fix my woman so she can't have no other man. Cold ground was my bed last night. Rock was my pillow too. 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

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I'm gonna bring it back home.

0: Bullwinkle Moose may have been the last we saw of Bullwinkle Moose, for he had grabbed onto the mysterious ocean-going eye, determined to bring the intruder to bay. Instead, he was brought into the bay, and the only sign of him was an ominous stream of bubbles from underwater.
1: Hokey smoke! Break out the diving equipment, Captain! I'm going after him!
0: And in just a few moments, Rocky was fitted out with a diver's rig and ready to go over the side.
1: Captain, while I'm underwater, you keep going in circles.
2: That's the one thing I do best, Rocky.
1: Bye!
0: And the plucky squirrel plunged into the sea in the almost hopeless hope of finding his friend. Down and down Rocky sank until he was on the sandy bottom far beneath the sea.
1: Gee, it's sure gloomy down here. I better go back up and get a flashlight.
0: It was then that Rocky made a horrifying discovery. The diving gear was so heavy he couldn't get off the bottom. And yet, if he took it off, he'd drown before he got to the top.
1: Hokey smoke! Looks like Bullwinkle and I are here to stay.
0: Nevertheless, the soggy squirrel began to look for his friend.
1: Bullwinkle!
0: Meanwhile, many fathoms overhead, Captain Peter Peachfuzz radioed the news of our hero's plight all over the world.
3: Flash! Rocky Squirrel and Bullwinkle have been lost at sea.
0: Of course, everybody was shocked and dismayed at the tragic news. In England...
4: Or say, Sir Digby, black toy with full dress.
5: It's for Rocky and Bullwinkle, old chap.
4: You mean?
5: Yes, I'm in evening mourning.
0: In France...
6: Messieurs, we face a cabinet crisis.
7: How comes this?
6: We want to drink a farewell toast to Rocky and Bullwinkle.
7: And?
6: We can't find the key to the cabinet.
0: In the United States...
8: Hope is dwindling tonight for Rocky and Bullwinkle.
5: Too bad.
8: Yes, America's sweethearts seem definitely on the missing list.
5: Tough.
8: And now tonight's sports final. The Giants lost again today.
9: No! No!
0: In Frostbite Falls, Rocky and Bullwinkle's hometown, even the railroad station was draped in black crepe.
3: Black crepe? Heck, that's soot!
0: Meanwhile, back on the ocean floor, Rocky was still searching for his pal. Little did he know that someone or something was really searching for him. Yes, as Rocky moved through the murky gloom, a dark shape slithered behind him, a huge single eye glaring balefully. Then suddenly, two huge claws shot out and grabbed our hero.
1: Help! Help!
0: Rocky's cries for help rose upward swiftly in the form of bubbles, and then as they struck the surface...
1: Help!
0: Well, it looks as if Captain Peachfuzz might be the only good guy left alive on our program.
2: Wouldn't that be something, though? I can see it now. Peter Peachfuzz and his friends. But I digress. I must save my friend Rocky.
0: And casting aside all fear as well as a chance for a show of his own, Captain Wrong Way Peachfuzz went overboard to the rescue. But of course, he had put his diving gear on the wrong way. As a result, when he turned on his air valve, the jet of compressed air blew him clear back on board ship again. He was very surprised.
2: Yes, I've fallen into the water lots of times, but this is the first time I ever fell out.
0: Undaunted, the brave captain adjusted his air tank and dived in once more, leaving the SS Athabasco traveling in circles wider and wider circles, till finally the ship disappeared from sight entirely. So even if our heroes come up to the top, they're still sunk. Don't miss our next episode, Terror on the Seas, or We've Only Begun to Fright.
10: He was looking at porn when we saw him.
11: Oh, Jesus.
10: You saw him looking at porn.
12: Oh, my God. I don't know how we're ever going to get over this.

a wizard, a man who takes people and makes slaves of them, has them build a huge tower to the sky, to a star. And because he's always looking at the star and for the star, we call him, as Tony Curry will tell you, anyone else will tell you, Stargazers!

Okay, now Ringo, you do have it.

0: last night, he said, well, you wanted a kiss ring over. That's right, Robin. And they say, well, I think there's a fair exchange ring. I don't know how you feel about it. People outside are going,
1: thank you.
0: Did you guys get enough sleep today?
1: Yeah, I think so. Well, I was in New York through Tuesday and Wednesday. Yesterday, came into the studio by, we don't know how it got in here. A Beatle record. Who knows, man? They just, you know, they just seem to filter through to KMET. And I was all set to play it. And all of a sudden got a what they call a Twix. It's a telegram over the wire, whatever. And it's addressed to Richard Jansen, the general manager of KMET. And it says, the undersigned is the attorney for Northern Songs Limited, the copyright owner of the musical compositions entitled Teddy Boy, Don't Let Me Down, Dig a Pony, I've Got a Feeling, Two of Us on Our Way Home, Dig It, and All Across the Universe, some of which are contained in the new Beatle album Get Back. Be advised that these songs have not been cleared for airplay, and any broadcast of same is unauthorized and illegal. Demand is hereby made that you immediately cease and desist any further airplay of these musical compositions and confirm same to the undersigned. Your failure to comply with this demand will necessitate my taking whatever proceedings as may be necessary to protect the rights of my client, Robert Casper, 1780 Broadway, New York. And that, I guess, would be Northern Music or Macklin Music. Northern Music is the...
2: Hey, where's Leo Wellman? We have Leo Wellman. He's been requested to sing another song.
3: Who asked?
2: Where are the Morin-Ears? We need the Morin-Ears.
3: All right, let's get some backup up here. Some Morin-Ears. Can't help falling in love. That's not a hard one. Unbelievable. I'm sure you people can handle it.
2: Where are the Morin-Ears?
3: Let's get the Morin-Ears up here. This solo shit, I ain't even on the payroll. No, I'm right here and you got my cut. Thank you, bro.
2: Woo. Where are the Morin-Ears?
4: Yeah, right here.
2: Here they come.
3: Help on love. You can handle that.
4: This woman is
3: yours. Why

0: strange.
1: What?
0: Hey! Where's my backup? Wait a minute. Where's my backup? I'm getting no backup. Get some backup. Now we're getting somewhere. Let's get from the top now. All right, Jimmy, from the top. Let's go.

0: tape.
1: Falling in love with you. Like a river flows surely to the sea. Darling, so it goes. It's something she knows I'm meant to be.
0: Oh, I'm in
1: so tea.

0: Thank you very much.
1: That was from Leo. He was great. Outstanding. Outstanding. We have to have one more song, though.

0: class to the radio station here now that we've got the Air Force moved into the Syracuse, Rome, Oswego area. Isn't that right, Pat?
1: I was down there visiting the launching pad just yesterday.
0: Yeah.
1: There's a fine bunch of men down there. Fine bunch of men.
0: Sure is.
2: Fine bunch of men.
3: A lot of fine little animals down there, too.
1: Well, they're across the highway now.
3: They're going to be surprised. They're definitely by those rockets.
0: They're working on a lot of animals. You see the new uniforms they're wearing down there?
1: Those little blue ones?
0: Yeah, they got the bunnies in the white gauze suits, right?
1: Those
0: and they got squirrels
1: nice.
0: In little blue jumpsuits with the zippers right down by their nose.
1: Yeah.
0: It's really nice, man. I mean, like, I think that what the Air Force is trying to do to keep wildlife alive near the Big Boom Boom Air Base, I think that's the name, named after Boom Boom Vietnam, which unfortunately is no longer with us. They're doing a wonderful thing. They've got all the snakes wrapped in electrical tape to keep them from burning, right?
2: That's really good.
3: Yeah, and they got sunglasses for them, too, little contact lenses.
0: Oh, beautiful.
3: They shaded.
0: Got all the field mice are in baggies.
2: Yeah,
0: that protects
2: them. They amputated their ears.
0: No, really?
2: Yeah.
0: That's breeding, really. A lot of the men there are into field mice and small rodent breeding. You know, it keeps them occupied, keeps their hands from going crazy.
2: And it keeps the fences working. Excuse me, but...
3: I'm sorry.
2: Fences have to electrocute a certain amount of small animals every month or they won't pay back their initial investment.
0: Their power investment, Phil.
2: I'm sorry.
0: Those fences, you know, cost the Armenian public seconds a month. Come in.
3: Excuse me, no. Everything is going on my sound, my ears here.
0: No, that's your ears, man. That's not the phone.
3: Is that breeding?
0: You're suffering from Glauber's disease.
3: What?
0: What? That's it. You can't hear in your left ear, can you?
3: I'm in trouble.
0: And the other ear sounds like this.
3: Oh, yeah, that's it, all right.
4: You've got Glaubner's disease.
0: Oh, my God, he's got Glaubner's disease.
2: Right.
0: Why don't you move over there? I'm a Christian scientist.
3: Okay, I'll sit over here.
0: Yeah.
3: Next to Glaubner.

I know my baby, and she found a job, and she found a job, and she found a job.

that something's got to be done about the attitude of the grown-ups. And I've been doing a lot of research, and I found out that the grown-ups, when I was a child, the grown-ups were trying to murder us and bump us off. No, I have proof. I have definite proof that the grown-ups were trying to get rid of us. For what reason, I'm not sure. Might have been the fact we had no babysitters, and it's very expensive to watch us. I'll proceed to prove my point. First of all, we had a perfectly good playground. Perfectly good playground.

0: cars came in, we lost 124 kids in one day.
1: Hey, look at me, I'm on top of the weed!
2: Oh, oh, oh, oh.
0: Kids were falling off the monkey bars like snowflakes, breaking arms, legs, losing everything, hanging upside down. I never played on them myself, because I saw the kids falling off of them, and I tried to warn them, please don't play on the monkey. Oh, oh, oh, there goes another one. And I made it my philosophy after that never to play on nothing I never saw no grown-ups playing on. And I never saw any grown-ups climbing up on no monkey bars. They would build them, but they would never play on them. And I knew then that they were trying to kill us off. And a lot of kids lost arms, legs, everything. And I'll tell you something else. Then they found out that I wouldn't play on the monkey bars. And they built another thing which they thought they could kill me on. It's a thing that you sit on. I tried it once. You sit on it and three of your friends push you around. You go around in a circle for 5 minutes and then you throw up. Not one kid asked for that. You ask any kid, go up and ask any kid, kid, what would you like? He'll never say, I want something that go around a circle for 5 minutes and then puke. You never heard no kids ask for that. And I've never seen any grown-ups riding on it. Although some of them look like they've been riding on it. An out-and-out attempt to kill us. And the last thing that they put up is the seesaw. An out-and-out attempt to kill us. The seesaw. And that's where you gotta get, they try and get a kid in on the plot. And you sit up high and the kid jumps off and that's all for you. You land, your brains fall right out on the floor. There's a lot of kids never had a chance to have a deep voice because of that seesaw.

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0: face, everybody all around. Lazy, lazy river, in the noonday sun. 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Throw a wreath of blooms, make a dream in me. Off a lazy river by the robin side. Wake up bright in the morning, we can go along.
1: Oh, that's it.

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bit. And came up with news that the South Tennessee gave birth to the blues.

0: like Orson Welles too. Yes, yes. But not the end. Yes, call back tomorrow. Okay.
1: Good. Good.
0: Well, there's another loser in the trivia quiz. Nice talking to that lady, though, real sweetheart. And that means we're going to add another $5 into the Jibberson jackpot on the old trivia quiz today. It brings it up to about enough to get a tank full of gas. So it's worth calling in for as soon as you think you've seen the answer to this week's trivia quiz question. As what famous television star of today played a very small role in this Nick Danger movie of the past? Well, you just give us a call and let us know. And now we'll go on with just one familiar word from those wonderful folks at the Handgun School of Truck Stopping. Oh, here's another nice word from those good folks out at Spoil and Broil's new chicken in a body bag. Oh, that's the nuclear disastrophe disco telethon. Nuclear disastrophe, 9 at 8 o'clock, wherever you are. Okay, well now Nick Danger returns, dear friends, with Frame Me Pretty.

0: When you're framed this pretty, they usually hang you in a museum. I kept asking myself the same stupid question over and over again. Why am I so stupid? Why am I so stupid? Why am I so stupid? Why am I so stupid? I wasn't the only person asking tough questions either.
1: Hey, Danger!
0: Yeah?
1: What's a three-letter word for ant?
2: All right. Take the bracelets off the beautiful, blushing bride, Blue West.
1: With pleasure, Lieutenant Bradshaw, sir.
2: I don't need no iron maidens to handle no two-bit
1: hunker. Hey, Lieutenant, can I take the cuffs off of me, too?
3: Blue West.
4: Watch out, sir. Thank
3: you. Danger, come here. Let me tell you something. This is the happiest day of my life.
4: Yeah.
3: And you want to know why?
4: Why?
1: Gee.
3: What is it,
1: Chief? I haven't got the key for the other cup, Chief.
3: It's in the car, by the siren. Danger! This is the happiest day of my life!
1: Chief!
3: And let me
1: see.
3: Is
1: the door of the car open, or do I have to get another pair of keys to get into the...
3: Get out of here!
1: Let it never keep on leaving!
3: Kill you!
1: Sorry, Chief! Now! And it's the right... Sorry.
2: Like I was saying, Danger.
3: Where was I?
1: Happiest day
2: of my life. This is the happiest day of my life, Danger. You want to know why? I'll tell you now. Because I'm going to put you in the hot seat.
0: Jesus, Bradshaw. That was horrible.
1: The money you make, you could go to France and take lessons from Marcel Marceau.
0: Bradshaw, for Christ's sake, I didn't do it.
3: You didn't do it.
0: No.
3: We find you standing in the middle of the old man's aquarium.
0: Oh.
3: And you got 100,000 clams in your hand.
0: I can explain that.
3: And a hot rod with your prints all over.
0: No, he killed himself.
3: And you didn't do it, huh?
0: No.
3: Well, we got a picture of you
2: standing over the dead man's body with a gun in your hand. A picture taken by the dead man's respectable nephew, a Mr. Ricky Rococo.
0: A fruit.
2: A respectable magnolia importer. You didn't do it, huh?
0: No.
2: Well, tell me this, gumshoe. Whose picture is this?
0: This is a picture of Joan Crawford tied up in a child's bed.
2: Yeah, that's a great one. I collect them all. Have you seen the one
0: of Eddie
2: Lamar
0: and FDR
2: in the...
0: My life is at stake here.
3: Yeah?
0: Now let me give you this prepared speech that I use in these emergencies at all times.
2: Make it quick, Nick.
0: Raps out, we ain't always been on the same side of every case. You know what I mean?
2: True, Nick.
0: But basically, we're on the same side of the law. That makes us family. Do you know what I'm talking about?
2: Family.
0: In a family situation, the cop does the right thing by the PI in this case.
2: Nick. Hold it. What do you want?
0: I want 24 hours to clear myself.
2: 24 hours?
0: Yeah.
2: In 24 hours, Nick, the police lieutenant who caught the cold-blooded murderer of General Starsucker is going to be running for DA. Yeah, and guess what? Here's his campaign kitty. That's right, Danger. I'm going to be DA. You're going to be DOA. That's right. You died escaping. Ain't it a shame?
0: Jesus, Bratch, I never go this far before. Listen, can I get out of this some way? I know. I can make a campaign contribution.
3: Campaign contribution?
0: Yeah.
3: How much did you have in mind, Nick?
0: Well, how about a buck?
2: Hey, Nick. Come on back, Nick. I was going to let you go. It was just a little joke.
0: A joke? I like jokes.
2: Just a little joke, and here's the punchline.

0: boot worse. He handcuffed himself to the steering wheel. You better take me alive, Bloodworth.
1: Pull over, Danger!
0: Take this!

right there. Say, girls, is this the kind of man you'd like to be caught out with late at night? Well, if the answer is no, let Detective Digging Service take over the search for that missing person in your life. Now, here's an attractive young man. He says he's 30 years old and makes over $40,000 a year in

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mediocre. 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And he looked down the road, looked like he could see his wife. And he get a holler at the old officer. Yeah, whoa, yeah, Buck, back up.

0: Patterson's tea go today, Mama?
1: Right nice.
0: Who was there?
1: Just them Mrs. Astor Buttrich Embry girls.
0: I was reading about them in the paper the other day. They're Southern belles, real aristocrats.
1: They all must have been born in the summertime.
0: How's that?
1: Well, they're named June, Fern, and Rose. They write cute little old things and real nice. Oh, they made a pretty picture sitting on the lawn sipping their tea.
0: What did they have on?
1: Thin organdy.
0: I bet I can guess the colors.
1: What colors?
0: Yellow, pink, and green.
1: I believe you're right.
0: I bet Mrs. Patterson was dressed fine.
1: She was. I'll never forget that hat and that lavender dress. Oh, it was something to gaze upon. It was caught up on one side with a black velvet bow this big. And it had over 100 buttons running down the back. Anybody buttoned her in should have no other job this day.
0: What did they talk about?
1: Oh, about their travels and who they know. Just small talk.
0: I always think of Mrs. Patterson like a plump, squeezy sachet, sitting there all by itself, smelling sweet. She wouldn't get old like anybody else and die someday. She'd just keep sitting and maybe get thin and yellow like old paper. Dry, yellow, and thin. And then just crumble away into some fine yellow dust.
2: Thank you very much, ladies and gentlemen.
0: I love Mrs. Patterson.
2: Now, at this time, we would like to do something that we're sure that each and everybody can understand. And that's the blues. Everybody can understand the blues.

0: Rabbi, shall I? 5, 4.
1: Who am I?
2: The correct Naval Observatory time is 10 a.m. This time was brought to you by America's largest daylight savings, reminding you that no minute is entirely free.
3: Hoover Brothers, the makers of Dead Cat's Hand and Body Bar. And Dim Flakes, the Wash Day Miracle, presents
4: Over the Edge. Yes, the sobering story of Peggy and what the average housewife feels when she must find out for herself the little things her husband does not know, and face the fact that life must go on, even over the edge.
3: In yesterday's chapter, Peggy feared she had become a Nazi at the acting school next to the bank where Woodrow Stuhl had kissed Flora after the fire at the school. When Harold Hinge had wrecked the car that drove Bootsy and Rinso to the train. After Arnold had flung himself from the bridge that Jack Butt built, which Nora had to cross to prevent Dave from meeting Coral Clock in the rowboat that Jenny's cousin Doris Drain had painted to conceal the blood from the body of Elliot's ex-wife Helen, whose funeral is today.
5: Oh,
6: excuse me. I can't see through this veil.
3: Peggy, is that you?
6: Elliot, I...
3: I'm over here, Peggy. Follow the sound of my voice.
6: I thought you were a tree.
3: Peggy, darling, I just want to...
6: To... No. No, Elliot, no. We shouldn't even talk.
3: Oh, Peggy, I...
6: No, Elliot. Not here. Of all places, not here.
3: All right. Okay, Peggy. Help me shovel in the rest of this dirt.
6: All right, Elliot. Just hang on here. There. There.
3: Oh. There. Yes.
6: That's nice now. Helen would like it this way. All smooth on top.
3: Who's Helen?
6: Oh, my God, Elliot. Do you mean you don't remember the woman we just buried? Your wife for 21 years. Oh, you may have hated Helen. I may have hated Helen. We probably all have hated Helen.
3: But... Oh, that Helen. I thought you meant Helen Schnizzlewitz.
6: Oh, no, Elliot. Not that pathetic little Nazi.
3: Peggy. Peggy, I...
6: No, Elliot, no. It's much too soon. And the ground is much too wet. Let's walk off this way.
3: I... can't walk off that way, Peggy. My hips would break. Ladies, you know, germs are nature's worst enemies, and everyday germs can be the most dangerous. That's why we make Dead Cat's Hand and Body Soap 96.7% germ-free. Its secret cleaning agents say boo to nasty germs all over the little ones. So to avoid colds, flu, or even worse. Buy and always use a disease-fighting dead cat soap. It's double purified. Look for the colorful cross-eyed cat in every bar. Another fine Hoover Brothers product.
0: At the bank next to the hotel where Lorna waits for a stranger, Jim Chair receives a visit from an old acquaintance.
3: Why, it's, Woodrow?
1: Yes.
3: Woodrow Stool.
1: Yes.
3: How are you, Woody?
1: I'm fine, Jim. I'm just fine. And you? You're looking swell. Swelling seems to cover up the scars.
3: You couldn't wait, could you? You had to point it out.
1: Now hold on, Jim. Peggy told me how you and Thelma Bassanet,
3: Woody.
1: How you two mortgaged June's little doggy.
3: It was a great big doggy, Woody.
1: And borrowed against it so you could buy Mickey Rugg's nightclub.
3: Well, it's all none of your business, Woody. You may be my brother.
1: I may not be your brother, Jim.
3: No.
1: I may not be your brother, Jim.
3: Okay. You may not be my brother, Jim.
1: Yes.
3: Glad to get that pinned down.
1: Yes.
3: Glad to get that straight.
1: All right, wait a minute, kid, wait a minute. You know, I promised Mom that...
3: That was before the fire, Woody.
1: The fire at the insurance company? Or the fire at the nightclub?
3: You know, Woody, the fire in the acting school. Oh. Next to the gutted warehouse.
1: You mean the fire across the street from the fire station?
3: Yeah.
1: Well, now, I don't know anything about that. Remember, I was in Munich with Peggy.
3: Mein Gott, Woody. Can't you see yet what Peggy means to me?
1: Peggy,
3: we're on the wrong page.
1: Well, so long, Jim. I'll see you in court, Jim. Let me out, Jim. Let me, thank you. Oh.
3: So long, Woody, you Nazi.

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0: But, Miss Creamy, you look just as fresh as if you were just starting out for a dinner dance instead of just getting up from a double date. How do you do it?
1: I use Dead Cat Soap, Mr. Announcer. 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And Dead Cat keeps my tricky complexion clear as a summer sky.
0: How about you, ladies? Try Dead Cat today. 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In beauty bath and travel size bars everywhere. And now, the conclusion of today's episode.
2: Peggy stands alone in the silence of the empty room, wondering if Elliot's love for his dead cat could stand in the way of Jim Chair's desire for Woodrow's stool. She lights a cigarette and takes a long, deep drag and blows the smoke out in a blue haze that lingers in the air of the room.
3: All these months of living here in Crawford's Notch, nobody knowing who I really am. Elliot, what a fool, with his oily cocktails and meat dinners, wanting me to cook for him endless meals of tuna casserole, pork slabs in white gravy, cold meatloaf and hot coke pie. Let him go to Helen now that she's in the grave. I know what I must do. I've been planning it for a long time. Coming here to the acting school, pretending to take lessons from Professor Riefenbissen, doing scenes from German plays, pretending to become hysterical!
4: Bravo, Miss Hemingberg. What an outstanding dramatic monologue. That was a piece of acting the Riefenbissen Dramatic Institute will long remember.
3: But that wasn't acting, Professor Riefenbissen. That was real.
4: You mean you're ready to join the other side?
3: I'm not sure.
4: No one's sure, really.
3: Perhaps you'd like to meet some of my friends from the old country. Well,
4: Kurt, the collector Schwitters.
5: Hello.
4: Hans, Dr. Dada Arp.
5: Hello.
4: Tristan, the man, Zara.
5: Hello.
3: You're not one of them.
4: I, madam, am a dedicated surrealist.
3: Oh, no.

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This is Reedley El Centro speaking.

This is Samuel Shapiro, the governor of the state of Illinois. I have just listened to the song, Mr. Democrat. It is very lovely. The tune is catchy. The lyrics are excellent. And I'm certain it will become a great hit, particularly during a campaign.

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0: Hell, we got some.
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1: You sure you're

0: Coming up next...
1: Let's get serious. It's time for Nick Danger, America's in-control detective.
0: Another totally unslanted opinion from yet another editor of The Daily Feed.
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3: This is Nick Danger reporting, and I'm determined not to let this week's show devolve into the kind of sentimental pap we've been featuring lately. Whatever happened to a guy that was just a guy, like I used to be before this modern age came along and tossed everything into a cocked hat? And the worst thing is, I just had that hat cocked the week before. Where was I? Oh, yeah. I was hearkening back to an age when a man was a man, when a guy could smoke a cigar during dinner and no one would throw up, when a man opened doors for women and then pushed them on through, when you weren't afraid to wear a cocked hat to a small dinner party because someone who isn't even your girlfriend, someone who is in fact your secretary, actually laughs at you for looking like what she is pleased to call a small-time hood from Hicktown. Jeez, I thought the overalls were okay. But that's not the point. The point's the other end, the one that doesn't erase. And I couldn't seem to erase the memory of Dixie, her willowy hair bouncing in the backlit breeze of a careful summer afternoon. Hey, I didn't write that. And what's Dixie's name doing in there? I told her to rough out a first draft, but I never... I actually write these myself. The phrase, rough out a first draft, that's commonly understood here in the literary world to mean, Dixie, sharpen some pencils and get ready for some dictation. So, let's get back to toughness, the gristle of a hard life. A man's life, free of carping and other kinds of fish and criticism. And, oh, all right. I'll wear my green jacket and the tie she gave me, the one with the eyes all over it. But this is it. Get ready for a tough 89. I'm not giving in easily.
1: You've been listening to the Manly Memoirs of Nick Danger, as written and performed by Phil...

0: time, you remember, Boris Badenov disguised himself as Santa Claus and started off to deliver a present to Bullwinkle. A present that goes tick-tock.
1: Until he opens it, then it goes kaboom.
0: In just a little while, he approached our shivering friends and...
1: Hello, hello, hello! And ho, ho, ho, everybody, Merry Christmas.
2: Hokey smoke, Bullwinkle, look at that.
1: It's Sandy Claus.
2: He looks a little seedy to me. Look at that beard.
3: It's molting, darling. Always looks a little scraggly this time of year.
2: And who are you?
3: Santa's little helper, Alf Elf.
1: Elf! Elf!
3: Santa, they don't believe in me.
1: They don't even believe in me.
4: No, wait a itty-bitty minute. Nobody's gonna tell me I don't believe in Santa Claus. Not even Santa Claus himself is gonna tell me that.
1: That's the spirit, little fellow, and just for that, here is your present, a warm woolly coat to wear.
4: Gee, dandy.
1: Merry Christmas, ho-ho-ho.
2: That ho-ho-ho sounded pretty phony to me.
1: Yes, that's the first time I ever heard of Santa Claus talking dialect.
5: Oh, come now. Are you trying to destroy a young moose's faith in Christmas?
4: Oh, for gunny sack.
2: What is it, Bullwinkle?
4: What's a Yuletide boo-boo?
2: What is?
4: We didn't give him a present.
2: Well, I really don't think he was expecting one.
4: Makes no never thee minds, Rock. We got to give Santa a present.
2: Yeah, but we don't have a present to give him.
4: No, nothing but this one.
2: Hey, that's it.
4: That's what I said.
2: We'll give him this present.
4: That's what I said.
0: So with warm hearts and frostbitten fingers, our boys rewrap Boris's present.
2: This way, Bullwinkle. We'll hit him off at the ice floe.
4: Do you think he'll mind getting his own present back again?
2: He may not know it's his.
4: I guess you're right. If you've seen one warm woolly coat, you've seen them all.
2: Besides, you already have a warm woolly coat.
4: True, though it is wearing out a little in the... Oh!
2: What?
4: I forgot this is my own personal pelt.
2: Hey, here he comes, Bullwinkle.
4: Say, Rock, let's just toss it in his sleigh as he goes by. That way it'll be more of a surprise.
0: Bullwinkle neatly tossed the package into the rear of his motorized sleigh.
4: What a jolt he'll get when he opens it.
2: I'll bet.
4: I'd give a purdy to be there. I sure like surprises.
2: Well, you're gonna love this, then. Look behind you.
0: Indeed, for our heroes were surrounded by a band of ferocious Rikki-Tikkians.
2: Gee, they're blue with cold, Bullwinkle.
4: That's because they got no warm woolly coats like you and me, Rock.
5: True, but it's only a matter of time.
2: You mean...
5: You said 'em. Squirrel coat, just the thing for cold weather.
2: Yeah, but I'm not big enough to make a coat.
5: Then I make moose coat with squirrel collar. Pretty sporty, huh?
2: But to do that, you have to skin us.
5: You got 'em another way?
4: I knew I should have had a zipper put in.
2: We gotta stall for time, Bullwinkle, till Captain Peach Fuzz and the Professor get here.
4: Well, that shouldn't take long.
2: How come?
4: They're right over there.
2: Captain, you've dealt with South Pacific Islanders before. What'll we do?
5: Well, the usual thing is to bargain.
2: Bargain?
5: Sure. Break out the trade goods, do a little swapping.
4: Swapping?
5: Yes, you let them wear your glass beads, they let you wear your head.
4: Sounds like an even trade.
2: Well, let's start swapping. What's the going price for a moose head?
5: No want beads, no want mirrors.
2: Well, what do you want?
5: Want warm woolly coat.
4: Oh, careful, that's fastened on to me.
5: We fix him that.
2: Wait, I got an idea.
4: What is it, Rocky?
2: I can't tell you.
4: What? Why not?
2: Because it's the end of the episode.
0: You know he's right, but be sure to see the next episode, Fur, Fur Away, or Hair Today, Gone Tomorrow.

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1: Around Dodge City and in the territory on West, there's just one way to handle the killers and the spoilers, and that's with a U.S. Marshal and the smell of gun smoke.

0: Gunsmoke, starring William Conrad. The story of the violence that moved west with young America. And the story of a man who moved with it.
1: I'm that man. Matt Dillon, United States Marshal. The first man they look for and the last they want to meet. It's a chancy job, and it makes a man watchful and a little lonely.
2: Your move, Doc.
3: Yes. Yes, I see this. Only I don't like my choices. You got me kind of cornered, Kitty.
2: Oh, now then. Smart man like you ought to be able to think his way out.
3: Well, let me see now. There isn't a thing I can do except this. And pray your eyesight's going back on you.
2: Not today it hasn't, Doc.
3: Yep.
2: There. You can't peddle any eyeglasses here today.
3: How many games you won now?
2: 5 straight. And remember, we were playing for $1,000 a game.
3: In trade, that was.
2: Some bet. I'd have to die to collect it.
3: And the same thing if I'd have won, Kitty. $5,000 worth of your whiskey would wipe out every doctor in the West. You don't want to play another game by any chance?
2: Not by any chance.
3: Ah, thank heavens.
2: Why don't you go make a few calls, Doc?
3: I'd love to. The trouble is, no one needs me. The town and the county are just busting with good help.
2: Yeah, and look at this saloon. One paying customer at the bar, and he's drinking beer.
3: Well, I'd say that Matt and Chester picked themselves a good time to be out of town.
2: Yeah, they got a pretty soft, all right. Of course, they get shot at now and then. But at least they get out of Dodge once in a while.
3: Yeah, let me see. Where is it? A Pueblo this time, wasn't it?
2: Near there, anyway. Didn't say how long they'd be gone.
3: No. And I'll bet I know why.
2: Oh, why?
3: There's some of the best fishing in the world not far from Pueblo. Wouldn't surprise me the least bit if they're settled back next to a stream that's just jumping with mountain trout.
4: How's your leg feel? Was you hit bad, Mr. Dillon?
5: Yeah, I never heard of being hit good, Chester.
4: Your pant leg's bloody and some.
5: Yeah, I know.
4: What got into them Indians anyway? We was just riding through.
5: Well, if it hadn't been us, they'd have gone after a rabbit or a coyote. Maybe these rocks. They were shooting for the noise of it, I guess.
4: They had to be Utes, didn't they?
5: Yeah, renegade Utes, most likely.
4: Well, they got tired of us, or they think they killed us, one or the other. Can you bear weight on that leg?
5: I don't know. Now, let's try.
4: Just let me slip my arm behind you here.
5: Yeah.
4: You pull yourself up.
5: All right.
4: Hold on to me, Mr. Dillon. Can you make it?
5: Yeah. I can make it to my horse, I think. There we go. Easy.
4: You better rest some before I try to mount.
5: No, let's get it over with, Chester.
4: You'll have to swing your hurt leg over.
5: Well, you'll have to guide it. If I kick your teeth out in the process, you take it as nothing personal, huh?
4: Yes, sir.
5: All right. Here we go.
4: You all right, Mr. Dillon?
5: Yeah.
4: I could strap you in your saddle.
5: No, there's no need. All right, let's go.
4: You're awful peaked looking, Mr. Dillon. About played out, ain't you?
5: There's water ahead to the left in those trees there.
4: Well, you can't go on just water.
5: Oh, that'll help. What are the horses, too?
4: Ain't much daylight left. I'd an idea we'd find a settler and get you bedded down for the night.
5: It's Ute country, Chester. They've rotted out most of the settlers. In through those trees now. Yeah, there's good grass by the stream.
4: Don't you move yet, Mr. Dillon.
3: I'll help you.
5: Now, you stand to steady me. My leg won't bear any weight.
6: Yes, sir. Come on. There you go. Now, just fall free again, me.
4: Yeah. Right, now, you just stretch out there. How's that, Mr. Dillon?
5: It's fine, Chester. It's just fine.
4: I'll get you some water. I declare you look a fright.
5: I just need to catch my breath. Just rest a little bit.
4: I sure do wish I could make you comfortable in a bed with some warm food, you know?
5: Yeah, I know. You just mind the horses, huh?
4: Yes, sir.

0: Chester. Chester?
1: Oh, you waiting, Mr. Dillon?
0: Yeah, I shouldn't have gone to sleep, I guess.
1: Well, you didn't have no choice. Once you swallowed that cool water, you were just plumb.
0: What is that? Was that horses?
1: Oh, no, Mr. Dillon. I hobbled them before I set out. They ain't making a sound.
0: Shh. Wait a minute. That's horses, all right. They're coming this way.
1: Well, I sure don't hear a thing. You're fire with fever, Mr. Dillon. You just might be imagining.
0: No, you keep listening. You'll hear them.
1: Yes, sir. What I was going to say was, while you was resting, I set out and took a look around. There's a cabin not more than a couple hundred yards away.
0: They're coming from the north.
1: Say, by jing, I think you're right, Mr. Dillon.
0: Look through the trees there.
1: Indians. Could be them same renegades.
0: Yeah, maybe.
1: We sure better make for that cabin.
0: No, we're better off here. Trees will hide us. Unless they already know we're here. Just lie flat, Chester. They start through the trees, fire.
1: You able to handle a gun?
0: I'm ready for them.
1: They're making right for us, sure as sin.
0: Yeah.
1: They're right at the trees.
0: Take it easy.
1: I sure ain't keen on them seeing us first.
0: They're riding right along the

0: some better.
1: That's a welcome sign for a fact.
0: You're talking about a deserted cabin, Chester?
1: Well, I didn't see no signs of life. Like they've been that way for years from the look of it.
0: Well, you'll have to drag me, Chester. I can't mount again.
1: I'll get you there, Mr. Dillon. Don't you fret yourself.

0: ain't more than about 10 steps. You can make it, Mr. Dillon.
1: I don't know, Chester.
0: Come on, now, you just lean heavy on me. You make out fine.
2: You come no closer.
0: Ma'am, you can just put that shotgun away right now.
2: I'll judge about the shooting. What ails him?
0: Well, he's shot and weak. Ma'am, I gotta put him down inside.
2: I never laid eyes on you before.
0: No, ma'am, we're clean from
1: Chester,
0: Dodge City.
1: Chester.
0: Mr. Dillon. You all right, Mr. Dillon? Mr. Dillon?
2: He dead?
0: No, ma'am, not yet. Would you just try to help? Set that shotgun aside and help a body?
2: Are you on food?
0: We got precious little, I'll tell you that.
2: Blankets? Shells? You got anything?
0: What I got is a mighty sick friend here, ma'am, and I'm lifting him up right now and taking him in that
2: cabin.
0: How
2: much money have you got?
0: I don't know. A little?
2: Hand it over.
0: Once we're inside.
2: I tell you, boy, I'd soon shoot the both of you's jaw with you. I want your money and your guns.
0: Oh, for... There. Now then.
2: His money, too.
0: Oh, my goodness. Here. I'm bringing him inside now.
2: Well, all right. But for this little bit of money, he ain't gonna be there.

0: no.
1: Now, you're another weak one, are you?
0: Well, I'm carrying my weight in logs.
1: Put them by the stove and quit whimpering. Soft bellies, the lot of you.
0: How is he?
1: That's Kim. You're only making out he's sleeping.
0: Mr. Dillon?
2: You can't fool her, Chester. Don't try.
0: You sure did give me a fright. I wasn't sure you was going to make it.
2: I'm all right.
0: Did she get the bullet out?
2: Yeah. And half of my leg, I think.
1: Yeah, I seen new cubs with tougher hide.
0: You told me you knew what you was about.
1: Now, you mind your tongue. I'm no mind to hear you, Beller.
2: No cause to go at her, Chester. She did all right.
0: Well, she took everything we had, Mr. Dillon. Our guns, bullets, money. I never seen her like.
1: You'd best quiet him. I buried 4 husbands, 20 children. A couple of strangers don't faze me.
2: You better get some sleep, Chester. She says you watched over me all night.
0: Well, now, if you need me, Mr. Dillon...
2: No, I'm fine. You go on now. You go to sleep, huh?
0: Yes, sir.
2: 4 husbands, ma'am?
1: 4? I outlived them. But they was men. Regular men.
2: I can believe that.
1: We didn't trifle with marshals, army folk, in those days. Mr. Sutton and me lived as peaceable as could be with Indian folk. We come here peaceable, me and Mr. Sutton.
2: When was that?
1: In the 30s.
2: Well, things were different then.
1: No different than with Mr. Griffith, Mr. Albright, even later on with Mr. Netherton. There were lessons to learn in the West in them days. Eat the porridge.
2: Much obliged, ma'am.
1: Nettie.
2: How's that?
1: Nettie, I say. Nettie Sutton. I go by that. I can't abide being called ma'am.
2: No.
1: I lean toward Nettie.
2: Nettie?
1: Nettie.
2: You live alone in the middle of Ute country. How do you manage?
1: Well, I come by your guns and such little money you had. Sometimes it's food, sometimes robes.

0: take what I can get. No matter to me if it's settlers or scouts or U.S. Marshals.
1: Or Utes?
0: Folks don't find Nettie unless they're lost or half-dead. Open your eyes to see what they part with.
1: You always greet them with a shotgun?
0: If need be.
1: Before we came here yesterday, a band of Ute Braves stopped here.
0: I've got good arrows, strong bows, rifles. Even a couple of buffalo guns off a mountain man broke his leg down the canyon.
1: They got a camp near here, the Ute.
0: You got something more to give me?
1: Chester says you cleaned us out.
0: Then you're getting full measure.

0: rent.
1: Hey, no, oh, here. Here now, you can't have my ring.
2: I ain't had a pretty first spell, that's a fact.
1: I bought that ring myself in St. Louis. A man's not safe sleeping here.
2: It'll fit just fine once I wrap some twine around it. Body's fingers thin with age.
1: I declare, next thing I know, you'll be picking my bones.
2: Mind your tongue.
3: Give him his ring back, Nettie.
2: Not likely, no.
1: Mr. Dillon, what says you can't hit an old woman when she's so mean and contrary?
3: For one thing, her shotgun.
2: I'd as soon use it as have a ruckus with you.
3: You take his ring, you give us something, Nettie.
2: Oh, I do admire her pretty. I clean forgot the bright feeling they give you.
3: Our guns for the ring, Nettie. That's fair.
2: I come by your horses down by the creek this morning. They're grazing on my grass and swilling my water. The pretty's to pay for that.
1: Mr. Dillon, I better go see to them horses.
2: You'll stay with the sick and ailing. I'll see to the horses.
3: You're saying he can't leave the cabin?
2: Not alive, he can't.
1: Well, you doggone
3: me. She means it, Chester.
2: I do that. Now, I've got tending to do outside. No need peering around for your guns whilst I'm gone. You won't find them.
1: Mr. Dillon, we have got to get out of here.
3: Yeah, we need horses to do it. Come here. Now, steady, man.
1: You ain't fit stand yet.
3: You stand steady. There. Now, we'll have to crawl once we're outside anyway. I can manage to the door.
1: Like as not, she's just crouched out there waiting for us.
3: Well, it's worth a chance. We might not get another one. All right. Get on your belly. Move small through the brush toward the stream. Can you see her?
1: No, I can't.
3: The stream, how far is it?
1: A good 100 yards, maybe more.
3: Well, I don't see the horses.
1: I don't either.
3: Oh, flatten, Chester. It's Ute.
1: Well, she's talking to them Indians.
3: We're going to have to go back, Chester.
1: To the cabin?
3: Without guns or horses, we're no good out here. Come on.
1: What do you reckon? She's done with our guns, Mr. Dillon.
3: Her? She might have eaten them.
1: Here. Here, I'm steady for the walk.
3: Give a lot for some of her strength right now.
1: You reckon I could find them guns alone?
3: And I got yourself killed doing it. That's no good, Chester. We're going to have to wait.
2: You're just about as foolish as can be, ain't you? Crawling around in the brush out there. What's the idea?
3: Fresh air.
2: You got no guns, no food. There's Utes all around. You don't think too good of your hides, do you?
3: Where are the horses, Nettie?
2: Your color's coming back, sir.
1: Now, you heard him. What about them horses?
2: They bring good price in these parts. I could get me a passer of things, trading horses.
3: You're real friendly with a Ute, huh?
2: They treat me good. Of course, they know Mr. Sitton and me come peaceable to their country. Not to run them off what rightly is their land.
1: You ever seen them at their killing? Women, babies, no matter to them.
2: Ever ask yourself who started it all? Well, I seen it happen. The whites and their guns moving in. It wasn't pretty work they did. Women and children, too. That's a fact.
3: They let you live here. There's got to be a reason.
2: He come here, like you, for a shot, ailing, white man's doing. Mr. Sitton and me, we took him in, tended him. He was a young chief then, but White Bear never forgot. Not in all these years.
3: White Bear's the oldest chief among the Ute now.
2: He don't forget Nettie Sitton. He's near to a relation I got.
3: Why, you're from another age, Nettie. You and White Bear.
2: Maybe you got someone. A wife?
3: No. No wife.
2: The mother then?
3: I got her memory. And a pair of earrings she always wore. That's all.
2: Not on you. I'd have come on them.
3: They're back. back in Dodge City.
2: Oh, that's a pity. It's a pity.
3: You think you can get the guns without waking her?
0: Well, I can't make out good with no light, but I can fight an old woman in the dark.
3: Not long till sunup, this may be our last chance. Take it easy.
2: Now, that's just close enough. I don't mind shooting one bit. Stealing up on an old woman. What kind of man are you?
4: You're a doggone witch. That's what you are. Seeing in the dark here, and you ain't no kind of woman at all.
2: Maybe not now, boy, but I was once more woman than you could have been.
3: All right, shut up, both of you. Somebody's coming.
2: They come earlier than I said.
0: It's them same Indians, Mr. Dillon.
3: Yeah.
2: May you stand still, the pair of you.
0: Mr. Dillon, I swear I had my rifle. I'd blow us up before I'd let them take us.
3: Maybe I'd help you, Chester.
0: She's out there right now trading for us. You know that.
3: Well, get ready. Somebody's coming.
2: Now, that cut of beef will last me a good long time. It was a gift from my friend, White Bear.
3: For us?
2: Oh, now then. You worth a sight more than that.
4: Mr. Dillon, they're riding off.
3: But you're sparing us, Nettie. Why?
2: Sparing you?
3: You didn't tell them about us.
2: They didn't ask.
4: How come you're acting human so sudden like after near scaring us to death?
2: I ain't gonna miss this boy. That's the truth of it. He's one bawling big mouth.
3: We'll be glad to get out of your way and trade for guns, our horses, and a cut of your new beef.
2: I've been thinking about them ear bobs.
3: And I've been thinking about our guns.
2: Under my bed. These two horses saddled at the spring. Now, them ear bobs.
3: They're in a strong box in Dodge City. You mean to ride back with us?
2: I wouldn't be seen in daylight with you.
3: Yeah. Well, I might get back this way someday. If I do, I'll bring them to you.
2: For these old ears? Here, boy. Take your ring. Pretties ain't for me. Not anymore.
0: I'll take it. I declare I don't understand you at all. You just beat the Dutch. That's what you do.
2: If you was a regular man, you'd find yourself a woman. Pretties don't belong on a man's hand. There ain't no strong box. Us women folk gives us that bright feeling. Having a pretty...

0: Gunsmoke. Produced and directed in Hollywood by Norman McDonald, stars William Conrad as Matt Dillon, U.S. Marshal. The story was specially written for Gunsmoke by Kathleen Height, with editorial supervision by John Meston. Featured in the cast was Virginia Gregg. Parley Bear is Chester, Howard McNear is Doc, and Georgia Ellis is Kitty. And now, here's a special word from our star.
1: This is William Conrad. I've taken off the Marshal's badge to remind you that the Crusade for Freedom is counting on our continued support to keep Radio Free Europe on the air. I might just mention, over 90% of the refugees escaping Iron Curtain countries report that they were Radio Free Europe listeners. That means we're getting the truth through the jamming and past the propaganda barrage. 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

0: 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It's a beautiful car, friends, with doors to match. Birch's blacklist says this automobile was stolen, but for you, friends, a complete price, only $2,500 in easy monthly payments for the rest of the week, twice a week, and never on Sunday.
1: Well, I'll take it. I'll take it. I can't wait to get away from it all.
0: Well, okay, fine. Let's just take a look inside your beautiful new home. Come on in.
1: Thanks.
0: 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Wow. Here, for instance, an all-weather climate control in red, blue, or green with a special oxygen danger indicator level.
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0: 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Just reach above the bar and press the button right there under the handy laminated imitation mason at Wild West Gun Rack with a look of real wood for the channel of your choice.
1: Ralph, can I try it?
0: Sure.
3: Don't we do it in the road here at Route Board Motor here in the city of Wet Gum World. Don't give it a go.
4: I like those colors.
3: Isn't that nice?
1: Nice. Can you get UHF?
4: No, I don't believe in flying saucers. A little blue halo around my head.
1: Can I get a little more orange in his face?
4: Sure, right there.
1: Where, right?
4: No,
1: under the trigger here?
4: Yeah, that's right.
1: Wait a second, got to get the safety off. Oh! Look at that blue horse.
4: All right, yeah.
1: That's, I think I've,
0: Look at the muscles on that dude. He's got muscles in his ear.
1: That's, Steve Reeves.
0: No.
1: No? There he is.
0: No,
1: that's Steve.
0: That's Agnes Moorhead.
1: Oh yeah, I thought I've seen this one. Where's the bathroom?
0: Huh? Oh, right next to the radio there, completely modulated with dual left and right stereo speakers and two compatible frequencies. Your AM. By the way, we also have FM right here.
1: FM over here? Let me try it.
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1: Hey, Ralph, that's great fidelity on that FM, such a
0: Well, listen, you
1: nice
0: haven't
1: tone.
0: Heard nothing yet. 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
1: Can I get Duluth on it?
0: Duluth, fucko, you can get Tierra del Fuego.
6: 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Aquí ahora, un motor 300 norte para la esquina de Forza Culeta de millares de automóviles y pilones para, por ejemplo, el autocar Romani.
1: Yeah. Nice picture. I like it.
0: What?
1: I like it.
0: What? Wait a minute.
1: I said, Ralph.
0: Wait a minute. Let me just turn off some of
1: the junk
0: and get back to the business. Turn this FM off here. Radio over here. Okay.
1: I'll get the TV.
0: No. Leave it on for a minute.
7: My friend, what has happened to your nose?
8: I just returned from Rome.
7: What?
0: Yeah, I have seen this before. Go ahead. Turn off. Well, that's it. Here's your keys. Goodbye, friends, and happy motoring back on the freeway, which is already in progress.
9: 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Well, here goes. Nice feel. 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Dum, bum, bum. 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
9: Tropical paradise.
10: Antelope
9: tropical
10: freeway,
9: paradise. Well, I think I'll give it a try. Wow! What a groove! A tropical paradise!

0: What a wonderful clearing in the jungle. This is just the place to build our camp. All right, you men, get cracking now. Yes, the pup tent's right over there, I think. That's it. The foundation should go right about here. The stockade. Yes?
1: And excuse me, sir, but may I speak to you alone, sir?
0: Well, of course you can.
1: But, Daddy, I've lost the Lincoln Logs.
2: Oh, that's all right. I've got an erector set.
1: Show off.
0: Throw a towel over it.
1: Do some push-ups, Pablo. It'll go away.
3: Hey, what are you guys doing in my car?
0: The foxtrot. You can have the next dance. But throw him the fox.
3: This animal is sick.
0: Yes, it is a catchy little number.
1: Oh, I think he's caught it. Doctor, give him something for his cough.
4: All right. Here's a quarter.
5: Oh, that's not much.
4: Not much of a cough.
3: I need a gas station. Did I pass one?
0: No, but the fox did. Squeeze him right there. Maybe he'll pass another one.
3: No. Gasoline.
1: Oh, my boy, if it's drugs you want, the old doctor can help you out.
4: Right this way.
3: Hey, get your hands off me. I don't want to leave.
4: Then roll up your arm and bend over. Do you want regular or premium?
3: Oh, this is ridiculous. You guys are nothing but a pack of cards.
4: Drink me.
6: Must be some way out of this. I'll change the air. That's what I'll do. Let's see. What have I got left on the climate control? Dust storm? No. Tibetan wilderness? Land of the Pharaohs. Land of the Pharaohs. That sounds great.
0: All right, here we are in the land of the Pharaohs.
3: Oh, no!
0: Well, we'll need to talk with the natives. Does anyone here know a little Egyptian?
7: Bill, come on, get up here. You're good at languages. Come
4: on. Yes, indeed.
7: Yes,
4: a little Egyptian, everybody knows I'm mad. Served my every need. Did a grand job on my ankles, too.
3: Now, hold it right there.
0: Glad to. Now, I think I'll hold it over here.
7: Oh, boy, it's nice out, isn't
4: yes,
7: it?
4: Yes, I think you ought to leave it out.
3: Hey, look, fellas. Fun's fun. Okay, but look, I gotta find a place to stay. It's gonna be night soon. I'm tired.
4: What's the matter with that dude?
3: I'm lost, and I want to go to bed.
4: Oh, my bony boy. In the Estonian mountains, we used to go to sleep leaning up against a windfall. I was but a mere prat then. I'll never forget the time a snake slithered into my wife. I wasn't but knee-high to a merry grasshopper.
3: No, look, that's all very interesting, but the sun is going down.
4: Oh, no, you're all confused. The horizon is moving up.
3: Hey, listen, come on, you guys, help me, please.
0: I know. Let's stand him on his head.
4: Here you go.
3: Hey, put me down.
4: Easy, boy.
0: Ah, you see? Now it's morning.
4: Oh,
7: he's no fun. He fell right over.
3: Hey, won't somebody please help me?
4: Easy, my lad. At times of dexterity like this, my wee native compendium, Mohammed, used to pray to the divinities, his little brown froggy body a-quiver at my loins, chanting a stream of ancient Egyptian holograms.
3: What?
4: Diaphragm.
3: No.
4: I used to date.
3: Hieroglyphs, that's it. Do you remember any? Will they help? Anything
4: yes,
3: at all?
4: Of course. Let's see. It was a jackal-headed woman with her eyes akimbo. A king sitting sideways on his throne. A drip with gold, chipped nose uplifted. Thus we. All engraven on a pyramid of massy size, with the body of a lion, paws that refreshes, a tale told by an idiot, and the head of a fox.
3: The pyramid is opening.
0: Which one?
8: The one with the ever-widening hole in it.
3: I'm saved! I'm going in!
9: No, don't do that, son! It's dark and dirty in there!
3: Oh, but Mom!
9: It's full of bees and spiders! You might poke your eye out! Wait till your father comes home!
3: I'm going in, Mom! There's a vacancy!
10: Good evening, sir. Welcome to the only nice motel in town. How long will you be with us?
3: Just for tonight.
10: Ah, very well, sir. You'll find it's very clean here. Just fill out this card.
3: Oh, thanks. Look, it's dirty. Somebody's already used it. There's a name on it.
10: That's all right.
3: Well, I couldn't get you to believe my name is Mr. and Mrs. John Smith, could I?
10: Well, of course you could. It's nice to have you with us, Mr. and Mrs. Smith. Front!
11: Hey,
12: huh? Aren't you Mr. and Mrs. John Smith from any town, USA?
6: Hello.
13: It's Joe, boy, and this here's Ed.
6: Hey, I'm not really Mr. and Mrs. John Smith.
13: Well, that's okay. I'm not Joe.
12: Yeah? He's not Ed.
11: Hey, fella, how about bending a couple in the doodah room? If you catch my meaning,
13: if you get my drift.
6: Thanks, fellas, but I'm kind of tired. Hey, desk clerk, can I have my key, please?
14: Sure. What about G7? Hit it, Jimmy.
15: I can tell by the pound your tie.
11: You're an American? Well, so am I.
15: Hi, Bubba. Howdy. How do you do?
11: And while we're on the subject.
15: And while we're on the subject.
11: And while we're on the subject, I'll see you all wazoo.
6: What's that all about?
10: What's it all about, Mr. and Mrs. John Q. Smith from Anytown, USA?
13: Well, it's about this long.
10: And about that wide.
16: And it's about this country.
10: About which we're singing about.
17: I was born an American. I was raised an American.

0: Yes, we've got a lot of everything in this land of ours.
1: And a lot of places to put it in.
0: And maybe that's where you fit in. Mr. and Mrs. John Q. Smith from Anytown, USA.
2: Come on, big fella. Take this guitar, put on this wide belt work shirt, and tell it like it was.
3: Give me that guitar.
4: All right, everybody. It's a little song. Now, thank you very much. A little song I learned upstream in prison one day. Everybody sing along now. Ready now? This land is made of mountains. This land is made of mountains. This land is made of mud. This land is made of mud. This land has lots of everything. This land has lots of everything. For me and Elmer Fudd.
5: For me and Elmer Fudd.
4: This land has lots of trousers. This

0: It wasn't always like that.
1: No, first they had to come from little towns with strange names like
2: Smegma,
0: Spasmodic,
2: Frog,
1: and the far-flung Isles of Langerhands.
3: But who were they?
4: We were small, angry men with hairy faces and burning feet. We were running away from poverty, intolerance, and the army.
0: And we took to them.
5: And they took to us.
0: And what do you think they took?
6: Oil from Canada, gold from Mexico, geese from the neighbor's backyard, boom, boom. Corn from the Indians, tobacco from the Indians, Dakota from the Indians, New Jersey from the Indians, New Hampshire from the Indians, New England from the Indians, New Delhi from the Indians.
7: Indonesia for the Indonesians!
8: Yes, Veterans Day.
0: But we couldn't do it alone.
9: Now we needed the hope, the faith, the prayers, the fears.
10: The sweat, the pain, the boils, the tears.
9: The broken bones.
10: The broken home.
9: The total degradation of...
3: Who?
11: You, the little guy.
0: And across him all we flung one shining steel rail.
3: Rockefeller.
0: One shining steel rail from sea to mighty sea, from coast to mighty coast, from Bangor all the way to mighty Maine. So how about that, Mr. Smarty Pants Communist, Mr. College Professor, Mr. Beatnik, Mr. Hippie? What have you done for me lately?
3: Well, I...
1: Mr. and Mrs. Smith, go to the people. Ask the hands that serve the machines of America.
12: Hey,
1: ask
12: Smith,
1: these thousands
12: hey.
1: Of folks here
12: Hi.
1: Who wouldn't Hiya. Say Hiya. No Hiya. To yesterday or yes instead
12: hey,
1: of knowing it all.
12: Oh,
13: ask the postman.
14: Hi, Mr. Smith.
13: Ask the mailman.
14: Hi, Mr. Smith.
13: Ask the milkman. White with fog.
1: Ask the cop on the corner.
0: Ask the cop in the grocery store.
1: Ask the cop in the woodpile.
0: Ask the cop on the rooftop.
1: Ask that cop that's knocking at your back door. Ask him.
3: Mr. Policeman, what makes America great?

0: It's spicks and wops and niggers and kites with noses as long as your arm. It's micks and chinks and gooks and geeks and honkies who never left the farm.
1: That's America, buddy. Just remember, Abraham Lincoln didn't die in vain. He died in Washington, D.C.
2: I see. Well, who am us anyway?
3: We're one of you. And you're one of us, I think.
4: Maybe. Possibly.
2: Well, how do you tell? I mean, how do you know for sure? How do you ever really know?
5: They didn't ask questions like that back in 1776. No, they didn't have time back in 1776. Back in 1776, boy, they were too busy singing songs like... Yankee Doodle.

0: Mr. and Mrs. too busy to be a homecoming queen. Get in step with the voices of the feet already dead in the service of their country!
1: 1829. In the midst of an ever-deepening sense of prosperity, Chester Allen Arthur climbed to the top of the bedroom wall, thrust his defiance at the Japanese, and shouted,
2: "Give me them, or I'm going over there!"
3: But in 1934, in Germany, the specter of doom was rising its shrouded head in agony.
4: Das ist immer ein Auto! Und ich rauf in einen toten Volkswagen! Und niemand steht von Schwellpizza!
5: Sieg Freud! Sieg Freud!
6: Gee, Grandpa.
7: And did you come to her defense in those dark days then, lad? Well, they did. They came from the endless plains of Iowa, the lonesome trains of Illinois, the white trash mountains of Virginia.
8: You gotta jump down, spin around, pick a baby dick crunch. You gotta jump down, spin around, pick some 902.
1: Yes, them too. A lot of them. Mostly them, and not many of us. And that's why we're here, and they're there. So there, Mr. Monday Morning Quarterback, Mr. Wheelchair General. Are you going to turn your back on America's fighting men's when he come knock, knock, knocking at your front door?
9: No!
7: Attaboy! Can't you see it now? As if it were almost tomorrow? Thousands of them!
9: Shoulder to shoulder!
7: That's right!
9: Heart to heart!
10: You said it, kid.
9: Satchel to page!
7: You got it!
10: Hey, you get it.
11: Oh, greetings from the President of the United States. Feet, get moving!
9: Yes, sir!
11: What's that, boy?
9: Yeah, sir!
11: What do you say?
9: Yes, sir!
11: Speak English, troop!
9: Yes, sir!
11: You ain't got no friend on the left!
9: You're right!
11: You ain't got no friend on the right!

0: I'll see what I can do, Sergeant. Elaine?
1: Oh,
0: honey?
1: Maury, please don't come in now.
0: Why you got the lights off in here, baby? I gotta talk to you.
1: Maury!
0: Honey, look, this is serious. You gotta go out there and give yourself to those men.
1: I can't face those boys. Not now. Not yet.
0: Tomorrow ain't coming for a lot of those boys, Lily.
1: But, Maury, they're all wearing Bill's face.
0: Honey, we've all got up. Would you put that stuff down, please?
1: Maury.
0: What would Bill think? Excuse me, look, if it wasn't for those millions of boogies out there, the president of these United States would be named Schickelgruber. Baby, excuse me for saying it, but ever since Anzio, you've been acting like a spoiled...
1: Oh, my goodness.
0: I'll get it.
1: Yes.
2: Telegram for you, Miss D'Angelo.
3: Oh, I'm sorry. I didn't know. This is for you, ma'am.
1: Thank you, son. Just a minute. Boy, come here.
3: Yes?
1: Where are you from?
3: Nairobi, ma'am. Isn't everybody?
1: This is for you.
4: Thank you, ma'am. Just want you to know all the boys we be waiting for you out there. God bless you, Miss Lolene.
0: Let me see that telegram, will you? Honey, that's from Washington, D.C.
1: Oh, Maury, my mascara is running. You read it for me.
0: All right. Sit down, Lolene. This may be rough. Honey?
1: Yes?
0: The President of the United States... is named Schickelgruber.
1: I'm going out there, Maury. Help me into this parachute.
0: No, honey. You can't
1: help
0: go
1: me.
0: Out there. It's too late.
1: Sit
0: I'm telling
1: me up.
0: You.
1: It's never too late, Maury. I'm going out there because I'm bringing the war back home.
5: All right, boys. All right.

We'd like to express our appreciation to the United States Marines, the British Commonwealth Occupation Forces, the French Legume, and the Hong Kong Fireworks Company, without whom all of this would not have been necessary.

0: watching Babes in Khaki on the Late Late Show for a Saturday night. 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
1: Anointed with oil on troubled waters, O heavenly grid, help us bear up thy standard, our chevron flashing bright across the gulf of compromise, standing humble on the rich field of mobile American thinking. Here in this shell, we call life.
2: Angels 3, Devil.
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4: Osiris!
3: My friend,
4: what has happened to your nose?
5: Well, you got people jumping out of them, and you got water dropping out of them. You really are, using your
2: Hey, Swami, or whatever your name is. We'll be back with this Christ consciousness racket in just a minute.
6: No, Mr. Swine. It's Krishna consciousness, you see, to our people.
7: Hate cops, Guido. I always hate cops.
8: Yeah, Nick. I hate cops, too.
9: Yeah, me, too.
7: I'll tell you guys what I'm going to do. I'll tell you what, I'm going to get even with every rotten cop in this city.
9: Yeah, me too.
7: How are you going to do it, Nick?
8: How are you going to do it?
7: You know what I'm going to do?
8: No, what you going to do, Nick?
7: I'm going to turn in my badge.
8: Yeah, I'm going to burn my uniform.
10: Hiya, friends. Ralph's Ball Sport, owner and operator of the world's biggest dealership, west of Baalbek. As you know, we're overdosed again with all tastes and kilos. Let's just take a look at some of these fabulous lids. The LaGuardia report says this key should be capped for $10,500 in easy money sentences of a year to life and nobody down. Our complete price to you, including sticks and stems and seeds, wine soaked and sugar cured, completely clean for your smoking pleasure. The complete price. Only what the traffic will allow in unmarked bills delivered to me, Ralph Icebag, in a plain brown wrapper by a brown shoot square in the dead of night. Let's take a taste of this fabulous Yucatan Blue, scored to you from the sky blue waters of that beautiful Mexican Bay, and picked by naked little froggy native boys in their tight leather aprons running through the fields by the sea. Oh, and the sea, crimson, sometimes like fire, and the glorious sunsets and the fig trees in the Alameda Gardens. Yes, and all the queer little streets and pink and blue and yellow houses and the rose gardens and the jessamines and geraniums and cactuses and Gibraltar. As a boy, where I was a flower of the mountain, yes, where I put the rose in my hair like the Andalusian girls used, yes, and how she kissed me under the Moorish wall, and I thought, well, as well him as another, and she

0: Open the door. Let's go outside in the yard, okay? Can you say that? Yard? Sure you can. Hey, we're outside now. Isn't it nice? There's a little doggy asleep in the shade over there. His name is Kalijah.
1: Hey, Roberts.
0: He's cute, isn't he? Can you say that? Cute?
1: Roberts, can I talk to you for just a minute?
0: It's our friend Mr. Heyman from across the way. He has the house right next to ours. He's going to be coming over here in a minute to talk to us.
1: Yeah, I just want to have a word with you, Roberts.
0: Hi, Mr. Heyman. How are you?
2: How you doing? I'm doing pretty good.
0: It's a beautiful day in the neighborhood, isn't it?
2: Yeah, it's pretty good, except I got something on my mind.
0: Well, anything you'd like to say, you can say to me.
2: Well, my son, Timmy, he's been spending a lot of time at your house.
0: Timmy's special kid.
2: Yeah, well, frankly, I don't like him spending so much time over at your house.
0: Timmy has to feed my fish. That's his special job.
2: Well, he's not going to feed him anymore, because I told him not to go over to your house anymore, and I'd appreciate it if you'd stay away from him.
0: I thought you might have liked the lederhosen that I made for him.
2: No, I didn't like it. I thought it was an unusual gift for an adult man to give a child.
0: I lined him with silk so they wouldn't chafe him in the summer.
2: Yeah, listen,
0: I was going to put a zipper in, but I thought the buttons would be good.
2: What I'm talking about is you and the children in the neighborhood. I think you spend an inordinate amount of time with kids, you know? You don't seem to have any adult friends. You don't seem to have a job of any kind. You don't go to work. You just hang around feeding the fish and walking around the neighborhood. Do you do anything for a living, Fred?
0: I like to get up in the morning and like to put my feet in the wading pool and turn on the hose and wash them, you know?
2: Sure. How do you make money off of this, Fred?
0: What are you driving at?
2: Well, the thing I'm wondering about is Al Morton, you know Al, on the street.
0: He's a policeman, isn't he?
2: He sure is. And his son, Skip...
0: he's a sergeant. He has three stripes.
2: Skipper says you touched him last Tuesday, all right?
0: Touched him.
2: Yeah, you know what I'm talking about?
0: Can you say deja vu?
2: Can you say molest? Can you say that?
0: Molest?
2: Sure. You know what that means?
0: Sure.
2: Yeah, you know what we're talking about then, huh?
0: Sure I do.
2: All right. Okay, I got a petition here. 18 names. Parents in the neighborhood like you out of the neighborhood. You know what I'm talking about?
0: Sure.
2: I want you out. Do you understand? Because we don't like you.
0: Well,
2: I don't like your face. I don't like the way you comb your hair. I don't like those shoes. You know what I mean?
0: Well, I like it here.
2: I don't like that sweater. You know, I noticed you buttoned your sweater.
0: Sure I did.
2: Well, Fred, you forgot to tie your shoes.
0: Look. My shoes? What do you mean? Gee, that hurts, you know. Ouch. Oh, there goes my loafer. Oh, bloody man.

0: use hairpins, Miss Oxenham?
1: What kind of question is that, Mr. Becker? Do I look like I'd know someone who'd be found dead in a hotel bathtub? Now, is that all?
0: The police may want to talk with you.
1: For days now, I've been bothered by the smell of smoke.
0: Smoke?
1: There are...

0: rooms after the Turnbecker.
1: I meant that under the present circumstances.
0: Circumstances? Oh, I see. You're referring to the young lady in the tub. Good evening, Mr. Becker.
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0: Good evening, ladies and gentlemen, and welcome to Grits Radio. The first songs we heard was Government Mule Train off of the first record, 1995. 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
0: Ladies and gentlemen, we here at the Grit Studio, Valerie and I, we love to watch movies, and particularly strange or cheesy ones. We really like to look at those, and we'd like to introduce this segment as the Bad Movie Minute for each week on Grits Radio. Okay, folks, the bad movie of the week this week is called Attack of the Beast Creatures, a 1985 movie we saw on YouTube. Sometime in the 1920s, a ship sinks in the North Atlantic. Survivors make their way to a deserted island, which is actually Fairfield, Connecticut, where this was filmed. And they head into the woods and encounter bizarre threats like an acid river and, worse yet, killer tiki dolls. This one was bad all the way around, folks. Bad acting, bad monsters, and a terrible plot. What do you think, Val?
2: Yeah, well, killer tiki dolls just about describes it. The best part was, though, when they were attacking and the way they ran. I don't know who was holding those things, but they did a lousy job. Anyway, it was pretty good for a laugh, because we did. We roared throughout the whole thing. So give it a look-see if you're in a frame of mind to be hysterical. All right, that's it.
0: And that'll do it for the Bad Movie Minute right here on Grits Radio. Now it's time for the Bad Song of the Week, right here on Grits Radio. And the Bad Song of the Week this week is Mrs. Miller with Buck Owens' song, Tiger by the Tail.

0: Buzz, buzz.
1: We were at the lanes before we got here.
2: You were bowling.
1: We were bowling
2: before this.
1: Yeah, yeah. It was an idea.
2: He was bowling.
0: Me too.
2: You were bowling.
0: I was bowling also.
3: Was it empty?
0: It's my big night out. I'm bowling and doing a radio show.
2: Wow. That is a rocking night for you, man.
0: It is.
2: Remember back in the day, is this the same lane that you used to work at? The same lanes?
0: No.
2: You were the pin boy or what?
0: No, this is a different one.
2: What'd you do? You ran the Shino Ballo?
0: Yeah. I have something called a grip sack.
2: With your sandy ass neck?
0: Yeah.
2: What?
0: I have my grip sack.
2: Buzz has
0: I do have a grip sack. It's right in the
2: Buzz,
0: car.
2: Buzz, you got that cloth that you rock your ball back and forth to give it a good shino?
4: Yes, I do.
0: Yes.
2: You do have one of those. He does.
4: It was a gift.
2: Yes.

0: Okay, after that wonderful Mrs. Miller song, we heard Hot Tuna with Keep On Trucking and Linda Lewis with Lark. And that'll do it for Grits Radio this week, friends. See you all next week right here on WBCQ, Monticello, Maine, the United States of America.
1: Get it.
2: They get it, and yet they don't get it.
3: He means, do you get what he's talking about, Amos?
4: Wait till I get it connected.
2: Now, you get it?

In a faraway forest, there's a dark, deep well. Near the well, there is grass that is called Sleep Well. In the night to the well comes a big black owl, and he puts some grass into a big black bowl. And he pours in some water from the dark, deep well and prepares a drug with a nice, sweet smell. And he flies to the children and he gives them a drink. And they get very sleepy and begin to wink. If you ask me, my darling, you'll go to the owl and I'll tell it, Black Owlie, be a nice, kind fowl. Give me, please, for my baby, from your drug just a sip, and my baby will drink it, and will sleep. Sleep.

0: Unfortunately, Bullwinkle is the only living moose who can testify against the notorious Finger Scarnos. But Boris Badenov has been hired to correct that.
1: Right, to correct the part about moose living, that is.
0: And last time, you'll remember, it looked as though Boris was about to succeed in doing just that. He had come to the house disguised as an old witch selling apples.
1: And this apple for moose is loaded. It's got big bomb inside. How about it, big boy? You want to buy apple for nickel?
2: Are you sure this isn't the worm in the apple?
1: I told you before, that's not worm, that's the fuse.
0: Convinced that it wasn't a worm, Bullwinkle took the apple as Boris and Natasha dashed for cover in a nearby alley.
1: Hurry, Honeybun. We will hide in garbage cans so that we won't get hurt by flying pieces of moose.
3: Hey, what have you got there, Bullwinkle?
2: An apple?
3: Hold it, there's a worm in it.
2: Oh, that's not a worm. The sweet little old ugly lady in the witch's disguise that sold it to me said it is a fuse.
3: Oh, lady, fuse?
2: Could be a worm, though. I can hear his little heart going tick, tick, tick, tick, tick.
3: Hokey smoke, it's a bomb!
0: Quick as a flash, the plucky squirrel plucked the apple away from Bullwinkle and shot out of the window. Soaring high into the air, Rocky desperately searched for a place to get rid of the deadly explosive.
3: Gosh, it sounds like it's getting ready to go off. I'll drop it into that garbage can in the alley where it can explode without doing any harm. Bombs away!
1: Oh, boy. 50 million garbage cans in city and squirrel drops bomb into ours.
4: The odds against a thing like that must be fantastic, darling.
0: Wasting no time, our heroes decided to throw Finger Scarnos off the track. They boarded a train and sped south for 2 hours. Then transferring to a bus, they doubled back and traveled north for an hour and a half. Leaving the bus, they paddled a canoe due east up a creek until noon. Then setting out on foot, they fought their way west through the backcountry.
3: Do you think we've lost Finger Scarnos, Bullwinkle?
2: I don't know, but you certainly threw me off the track. Where are we?
3: Way out in the country.
2: I can tell that by the stickers in my socks. Let's sit down and rest.
3: No, not yet, Bullwinkle. You gotta hide where nobody'll ever think to look for you. And I know just the place.
2: Where's that?
3: A mink farm.
2: A mink farm?
0: That little squirrel really knew what he was talking about, for who would ever think to look for a moose on a mink farm?
5: So you fellas desire to work mink, eh?
3: Yes, sir.
5: All right, I'll give you $40 a week and all you can eat.
2: $40 a week sounds fine, but I don't desire to eat any minks if it's all the same to you.
0: Knowing that Bullwinkle would not be safe until after the trial, Rocky and Bullwinkle went to work. For the next 2 weeks, they mended mink pens, rounded up stray minks, mixed mink meal, and even sat up nights with a mink who had an infected ear. Everything went along smoothly until the very day Bullwinkle was to testify, when...
3: In just a few hours, you can testify against Scarnos and it'll be all over, Bullwinkle. Then we can... Hey, what was that?
2: I don't know.
3: Hokey smoke, Bullwinkle. It must be Finger Scarnos's men. You've got to hide so they won't find you.
2: Hide where?
3: Get into this empty mink pen and act like a mink.
2: What does a mink act like?
3: Well, you should know by now. Just jump up and down and squeak and look expensive.
0: With Bullwinkle in the mink pen acting like a mink, Rocky ran for the barn where he sought cover in a mink meal barrel just as Boris arrived on the scene. Will Bullwinkle's mink act fool Boris? Or will the slight difference between a mink and a moose give him away? Be sure to watch next time for The Act Is Over, or The Big Mink Is the Fake.

Fort Laramie, starring Raymond Burr as Captain Lee Quince. Specially transcribed tales of the dark and tragic ground of the wild frontier. The saga of fighting men who rode the rim of empire. And the dramatic story of Lee Quince, Captain of Cavalry.

0: I'd rather take these orders than give them, Captain.
1: Black Hills?
0: The Black Hills, the Powder, the Bighorn, the Yellowstone, Montana Territory.
1: Covers a lot of ground.
0: Yeah.
1: You want these orders, you say?
0: I sure do.
1: Well, they're your orders. Why don't you take them?
0: You might be gone 2 weeks. You might be gone 2 months. No, I'm going to stay here, set up the parley. These are your orders, Lee.
1: Well, seeing they're mine, maybe you'll tell me what they are.
0: Sitting Bull.
1: Sitting Bull?
0: I mean it.
1: You giving me the army from the Department of the Platte to go after him?
0: I'm giving you a patrol and a slip of paper. This isn't an engagement, Captain. I want you to deliver an invitation to Sitting Bull to parley with us.
1: Give me a lot of territory to find him in, Major.
0: And I can give you about 6 scout reports, each one definitely establishing Sitting Bull's camp at 6 different locations, from the Black Hills to the Yellowstone.
1: Now, I saw Pete Hazen's last report on him. On the Belfourche here in the Black Hills. That was 6 months ago.
0: That's the latest report we have.
1: Well, I can start there. Might pick up some fresh word on the way. When do you want me to leave?
0: As soon as you can pick a patrol and outfit it. And remember, you're heading north. Plan on anything from heat to snow.
1: Yeah. When do you plan the parley, Major?
0: We'd like to hold it before winter sets in.
1: If he set up a winter camp, he won't move till spring.
0: If he won't, we'll hold it in the spring.
1: He might not move then. He isn't much to hold meetings with white men.
0: And we're hoping he'll come.
1: Yeah. Well, the finding him comes first. I'll get started, Major.
0: Oh, Lee.
1: Yes, sir?
0: You've seen him?
1: Once.
0: You talked to him?
1: I listened to him. I didn't understand a word he said, but when he got through, I knew what he meant.
0: I understand he doesn't speak English.
1: He doesn't have to. He speaks, and you listen, and you watch him, and you understand.
0: I've never seen him. I've heard the stories, that he's a complete savage, that he hates white men.

0: Captain, sir.
1: Corporal?
0: That remount station still ahead?
1: Better be, Harrison. I'm counting on it. Thought we'd make camp there. Start tomorrow with fresh horses.
0: Cratton and Doolin, their mounts took the brunt of it when them boulders shook loose a while back.
2: The men hurt, Corporal?
0: Shook up, that's all, Lieutenant Syberts.
1: Well, tell them the remount station is just a couple of miles away. I'd like to make it.
0: They'll make it, sir.
3: Yeah.
2: Two more miles, Captain. That'll make 25 miles for us today.
1: Not bad.
2: I thought it was pretty good, sir, considering that landslide held us up some. We can average 25 miles a day.
1: We can't, Mr. Syberts. Another day, we'll be heading into the Black Hills proper. We'll be lucky to make 18 a day through them.
2: Yes, sir.
1: Hard going sometimes. Mostly it's slow.
2: I guess the Sioux could slow us down some, too.
1: I guess they could, Mr. Syberts.
2: That landslide, Captain, it could have been started by Indians.
1: Could have been.
2: You think it was?
1: No.
2: It's Indian country, sir.
1: Your idea is they shove some boulders at us to discourage us, Mr. Syberts?
2: Well, they've done it before.
1: But they didn't try to make it stick. We're a dozen men. The slide did hold us up, stopped us for the best part of an hour. If there were Indians, Lieutenant, they'd have taken advantage of it. We were sitting ducks.
2: Yes, sir, I guess we were. Well, it was an idea anyway.
1: Lieutenant, before you came to B Company, we had a first lieutenant who'd been through part of the war. Never said much. I'd give him an order, he'd follow it to the letter. I could count on that. He'd follow it to the letter.
2: Yes, sir.
1: He never asked questions, he never had theories.
2: I understand, Captain.
1: He wasn't much good to me, Mr. Syberts.
2: Yes, sir, Captain.

0: Your name Dunsett?
1: What'd you say?
0: Your name, is it Dunsett?
1: Oh, yeah. I guess it is. I don't hear it off enough anymore, to be sure.
0: Kind of quiet running the remount station, is it?
1: Mm-hmm. Scout now and then, nester sometimes. This ain't exactly the Oregon Trail, you know. You staying long, Captain?
0: Till morning. Your horses look good.
1: They are.
0: Have any trouble hanging on to them?
1: You mean Indian raids?
0: They gone out of style?
1: Well, you just might put it that way, Captain. I mind a time when I couldn't keep a horse here with four broke legs. They'd run them off that fast. But lately now, I get to know them just like brothers.
0: Brothers, huh?
1: Well, I say brothers. I don't know why. Never had any brothers.
0: About Indian raids.
1: I tell you the truth, I'd welcome one ever so often. A man needs more than horses, you know. Of course, up to a year ago, Letty was with me, and that helped some.
0: Letty?
1: Yeah, Letty Dunsett, my wife.
0: Oh.
1: Just about a year ago now, a fella came riding up one day and said he meant to do some mining, though I swear he didn't have so much as a pick with him, near as I could tell. He stayed a few days, and I was busy with the horses, you know. And when he rode off, darned if he didn't take Letty with him.
0: Well, maybe you're better off with horses.
1: Oh, yeah. Letty wasn't much of a talker.
0: This would be Lance Creek along here?
1: Yep, Lance Creek it is.
0: I thought I'd follow it to Beaver Creek and cut up to the Belle Fourche from there.
1: Makes a nice pretty trip. Pretty country.
0: Well, besides the scenery, is it that the quickest route into the Black Hills?
1: I don't know a quicker one. We count 12 men, Captain.
0: That's all there is.
1: Well, you ain't going after him with 12 men.
0: I say anything about going after someone?
1: Well, the army don't come traipsing through here getting fresh horses just for the ride. The way it comes to me, though, you'll need a sight more than 12 men. More than 1,200.
0: Oh, we're not starting any wars, Dunsett.
1: Not you, maybe, but you take a white man leading hostile Indians and you're apt to have a war. And no 12 troopers is...
0: White man leading what Indians?
1: The Sioux. Now, don't tell me you ain't never heard tell of him. Man, I don't never see nobody and I heard of him.
0: Well, seeing I haven't, suppose you tell me what you've heard and where you've heard it.
1: The last time was from Coy. Now, you go on the Beaver Creek way, you'll run right by Coy's place.
0: Uh-huh.
1: He's tall, great and tall. And he's got a beard that's long, you know, long and flowing.
0: That
1: and
0: Coy you're talking about?
1: No, the white leader of the Sioux. And they say when he talks, it's like thunder. And his eyes is flashing lightning.
0: Dunsett, you know what I think?
1: How'd I know that?
0: I think you've been with horses too long.

0: Take him down to Beaver Creek, Mr. Syberts. I want to talk to the settler.
1: Looks like he's packing up, Captain. Over there by the barn.
0: Yeah, it does. Take care of things.
1: Yes, sir. Corporal Harris.
2: Yes, sir.
1: Dismount and unsaddle.
2: Dismount and unsaddle. 10 grand and water.
0: Moving time for you, mister?
3: Afternoon, Captain.
0: Something running you off your land, mister?
3: Yeah, just for a few days. Taking a load of grain up to Indian Agency. Wasn't counting on no military escort, though.
0: You need one?
3: Not as I know of.
0: I had a talk with Dunsett at the remount station in Lance Creek.
3: You get a word in?
0: You know him pretty well?
3: See him maybe twice a year. Don't dare go oftener. Poor old Coot ain't used to people. Talks a fool head off. Don't make a lot of sense.
0: He's got a story to tell about a new white leader of the Sioux.
3: Uh-huh. That's what's brought you up here?
0: Dunsett says you told him about the white man.
3: What'd he say I said about him?
0: That he's tall, has a long flowing beard, talks like thunder, eyes that flash lightning.
3: Thunder and lightning. Well, no, that part is pure, doesn't it, Captain? I sure didn't mention thunder and lightning.
0: What about the rest of it, mister?
3: Oh, that's gospel. He's tall. Tall as you. There's no doubt about the beard, all right. Of course, you hear all kinds of things. Sometimes you're put to wondering what to believe. Now, I've heard he's got as high as 1,000 lodges. Some say more.
0: 1,000 lodges?
3: Mm.
0: Figuring 3 men to a lodge, this man's got a Sioux following of 3,000 braves.
3: Well, I'm just telling you what was told to me, Cap.
0: Dunsett added the thunder and lightning. What did you add, mister?
3: Well, now, I can't swear to the lodges. I told you that. Yeah, but the man himself, what he looks like, that much I know. I know because I seen him.
0: When?
3: Well, I guess it's all 4 or 5 months ago now. I rode up my lane, watered his mule right there at Beaver Creek, same as your men are doing.
0: And this giant of a man with a flowing beard told you he'd come to lead the Sioux against the white man?
3: Well, he said as much, Captain. The Sioux need a new leader. Now, those were his words. I come to give him a new leader. That's what he said, plain as anything.
0: You ready to go to the agency as soon as you load the grain?
3: Take me no time at all.
0: I'll give you a hand and a military escort.

0: Well, I think I've managed to quiet him. We don't get much army through here since the treaty.
1: Your agency isn't used to cavalry patrols?
0: Passing by, stopping for water, sure. They saw you setting up camp. Made them edgy.
1: Considering we're on a peace mission, we seem to be doing a job of making a lot of people edgy.
0: It's the times, Captain. Hey, look up there. The Black Hills.
1: Last sun of the day on them. It's beautiful.
0: I look at them all day. The morning sun on them. The bright sun of midday. And now, when they're giving up to the night, they're always beautiful. But somewhere in those hills, something quiet is building up. I don't know what it is, but I feel it. And the agency Indians feel it. Someday, I got a notion the whole West is gonna feel it.
1: You got mostly Sioux here in the agency?
0: Mostly.
1: The Black Hills are Pa Sapa to them. Sacred. It's the home of the Sioux deities. Maybe that's the feeling.
0: Whatever it is, I'm losing Indians to it every day.
1: With winter coming on, that's the time most Indians head for agencies.
0: Always before, yeah. But not this year. Just the opposite.
1: I don't know. I left Fort Laramie 4 days ago to find Sitting Bull and invite him to powwow with us, and every place I stop, no one wants to talk about Sitting Bull. All I hear is that the Sioux have a new white leader.
0: That's all I hear, Captain.
1: But you never saw him.
0: No. But I never saw Sitting Bull. That doesn't mean he doesn't exist.
1: You figure you've lost how many Indians so far?
0: Not over 20. I look around at day's end. Everyone's accounted for. By morning, two are gone, maybe three, maybe just one. And no one ever knows where they've gone, of course.
1: I'm supposing you're reporting this to the Bureau of Indian Affairs.
0: Sure. Like I'm also reporting there's fewer and fewer Indian raids. Less hostility, less trouble. Now, what do you think they're going to pay most attention to? 20 Indians going off an agency, or 4 or 5 months of uninterrupted peace?
1: Why do you suppose they sent this patrol up here? This whole area is so peaceful right now, they want to make it official. Want to smoke the pipe with Sitting Bull and tell the rest of the country the Indian wars are over.
0: I don't envy you, Captain. Riding into the Black Hills just now.
1: Thanks.
0: You could send back for more troops.
1: Well, my orders are clear. I'm still looking for Sitting Bull.
0: You don't believe the talk about the white leader?
1: I'll believe it when I see him.

0: Patch of smoke ahead, Captain. Coming out of that line of hills to the west.
1: First one you've seen, Mr. Syberts?
0: No, sir, it isn't. This one seems larger than the others.
1: Signal fires. Sioux are just letting their people know we're here. Marking our course for them.
0: We're flying a white flag.
1: They've honored it. So far.
0: Yes, sir.
1: Those signal fires aren't bothering me near so much as that cloud forming ahead. We're going to get some weather before long. Bad weather.
0: You're more worried about a storm than Sitting Bull?
1: I know where the storm is, Mr. Syberts.
0: Well, Sitting Bull might be nearer.
1: He might.
0: Signal fires are a warning to someone.
1: I hope it's Sitting Bull. If it is, we can deliver our message and get out before we get bogged down by the storm.
0: I guess I don't understand, sir.
1: We may be attacked, Mr. Syberts. We're in unceded Indian country. It can happen any time. But Sitting Bull isn't likely to attack a patrol flying truce flag.
0: You know, you don't often hear him described as a man of honor.
1: The Sioux think he is, Lieutenant.
0: Yes, but, well, you've met him, sir. You must have an idea what kind of a man he is.
1: I have an idea, Mr. Syberts.
2: Captain Quincy.
1: Well, what does it look like up ahead, Harrison?
2: The storm's heading our way, all right, Captain. But straight ahead, over the rise, there's a valley set ablaze, sir.
1: Can't see the smoke.
2: It looks like part of the storm cloud from here, Captain. You can take my word for it, it's burning away for fair.
1: Rest the patrol, Mr. Syberts. I'll ride ahead with Corporal Harrison.
0: Yes, sir.
1: Come on, Corporal.
3: Patrol!
1: Burning right up into the ravines, Harrison.
2: They've been marking our course all the way in with signal fires. Might be they set a good one like this to tell us we ain't right welcome in their country.
1: Yeah, and it might be they set it to cover their movement away from the valley. Only from up here, we should be able to spot them.
2: I ain't seen an engine yet, Captain.
1: We better find some cover for the patrol. Can't make it across a blazing valley. And we can't ride the long way around in this kind of storm.
2: This ain't a bad campsite, sir. Them granite ledges making an overhang the way they do. Of course, I don't know how near we are to water.
1: That near enough for you?
2: Yes, sir, it sure is.
1: Signal the patrol to move up, Harrison. I'm going to ride along this rim, find a spot for the horse.
2: Yes, sir.

0: It's clearing off, Captain. Worst of it's moved through.
1: You checked the pickets yet this morning, Corporal?
0: Changed the duty at dawn, sir.
1: Any of them drowned during the night?
0: If they did, they didn't mention it to me. You still trying to figure out where we are, Captain?
1: Yeah, I'd kind of like to know.
0: Funny. You look at a map like that, makes everything look real simple.
1: We left the agency on the Belle Fourche, moved along it, and to the west to the Little Powder. West again to the Powder. There's a river in that valley below, Harrison.
0: If there is, it was on fire yesterday.
1: Now let's take a look.
0: By golly, there is a river, Captain.
1: Yeah, it must be the Tongue.
0: Well, this is new country to me. You sure couldn't see no river for the blaze down there yesterday.
1: If it is the Tongue, we're in Montana territory, Corporal.
0: Don't look much different.
1: It's beginning to.
0: Yes, sir. It sure is.
2: Captain, coming up the trail. Indians.
1: How many, Lieutenant? Six? Eight?
2: That's all I make out, Captain.
1: Pass the word. Hold fire, Corporal.
0: Yes, sir.
3: Hold your fire, man. Hold your fire.
4: You don't seem to fear us, sir. Riding up from that charred valley as big as you please.
1: It's their valley, Mr. Simons.
4: Well, yes, it is.
1: Might be they're just riding up to remind us of that.
4: They look young, Captain.
1: Mm-hmm.
5: Very small camp. How many white soldier?
1: 12.
5: 12.
1: That's right.
5: 12. 12 is how many white soldier?
1: You are 6 braves.
5: 6 brave.
1: We are twice your number. 2 white soldiers to 1 brave.
5: Now understand. Why here?
1: We have a letter. The white chiefs want to powwow with Sitting Bull. To smoke the pipe. To talk peace.
5: Letter say that?
1: Letter says that.
5: I take.
0: Captain?
1: It's all right, Mr. Simons.
5: Office of Post Commander, Fort Laramie, Wyoming, Territory. You see? I read. You take back.
1: Thank you. You read well.
5: I read well. Speak well?
1: You speak very well.
5: You white man. Me red man.
1: That's right.
5: Color of skin not matter to leader.
1: Who is your leader?
5: Leader say, all men are brother. Now we go.
4: What was that all about, Captain?
1: I don't know, Mr. Syberts. But I bet if we follow him, we'll find out.

0: They slickered us, Captain. We ain't seen a sign of them Indians in a full day now.
1: Not Indians, Harrison. Patrol! Halt! Either you can't see or I'm seeing things.
0: It'd comfort me some to know you saw him too, Captain.
1: A giant of a white man with a flowing beard who rides a white mule.
0: He's the new white leader of the Sioux?
1: I'll let you know when I get back.

0: I heard about you, Captain.
1: I've heard about you. But I didn't really believe it.
0: Your patrol is flying truce flags. You've got a letter for Sitting Bull.
1: I don't have to tell you anything, do I?
0: Red Bear was very proud of his knowledge.
1: The young Sioux Brave?
0: He told me he met a white brother who was armed, who did not shoot.
1: You're not armed either.
0: I'm armed.
1: You mean the Sioux up on the ridge?
0: No, they're just interested.
1: So am I. I hear you've got anything from 1,000 lodges up.
0: I wish I had, Captain. You can ride up and count them. On my best day, I've got 30 braves. It's a beginning.
1: Depends on what you're beginning.
0: A small beginning. Not nearly as big as your invitation to Sitting Bull to smoke the pipe.
1: You know where he is?
0: The last I heard, his camp was on the Yellowstone River.
1: You said you were armed.
0: I am.
1: A Bible?
0: A Bible. I'm Father Farrell. I'm a Jesuit priest.
1: You're preaching to the Sioux?
0: Teaching, I hope. Reading, writing, a little farming.
1: All men are brothers. The color of the skin don't matter.
0: Red Bear's learning faster than most.
1: You've cut out a big job for yourself, Father.
0: No, I'm not alone. I'm a Jesuit. But there are Methodists out here, too. Presbyterians. You helped Captain with Red Bear. He seemed to respect you. To know he could trust you. Maybe that's the way it begins. With one red man, one white man, trusting each other.
1: Yeah. And like you said, Father, a small beginning. But it's a beginning.

Fort Laramie is produced and directed by Norman MacDonald and stars Raymond Burr as Lee Quince, Captain of Cavalry. The script was specially written for Fort Laramie by Kathleen Height, with sound patterns by Bill James and Ray Kemper. Musical supervision by Amerigo Marino. Featured in the cast were Jess Kirkpatrick, Jack Crucian, Howard Culver, Lawrence Dobkin, and John Daner. Sam Edwards is Corporal Harrison, Jack Moyles is Major Daggett, and Harry Bartell is Lieutenant Cyber.

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1: Next week, another transcribed story of the Northwest frontier and the troopers who fought under Lee Quince, Captain of Cavalry.

Every time a foot goes down on the accelerator of an automobile, somebody is taking life into his hands. And life, anybody's life, is something to be handled with care. If you're out on the highway, drive at the speed that best meets the traffic conditions you find. Obey the road signs and give your attention to traffic signals, too. Be sure the lane is clear for passing when you want to get around. And don't take a chance on the other fellow making room for you. In fact, don't take a chance. Remember, you can't save time by losing lives.

0: Hollywood. It's time now for...
1: Johnny Dollar. Oh, listen, it's after midnight, and I don't feel
2: so good. This is Tim Beasley. I want to talk to you.
1: Oh, the oh-so-very uncooperative mayor, chief of police, and general do-nothing in this town.
2: Now, just a minute.
1: Now, you just a minute. I asked you for help this afternoon in finding out who's threatening to put Meg McCarthy and the restaurant out of business.
2: Dollar.
1: What do I get? A snide warning from you that the people of Cod Harbor don't want outsiders messing in their affairs. Well, I don't believe it.
2: If you'll only listen to me, I want to help you.
1: Then why weren't you here a little while ago when somebody slugged me?
2: I was.
1: What?
2: Who do you think picked you up in that alley and put you to bed at Meg's place?
1: You?
2: You want to come over here and talk to me now? I know it's late.
1: Okay, Beasley. If my head stops spinning long enough, I'll be right over.
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1: Yours truly, Johnny Dollar.

0: 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Expense account continued. Expense account? Well, so far here in Cod Harbor, there's been little need for it. Meg McCarthy had given me a small room above a restaurant and provided all the food I could eat. My own 2 feet were the only means of transportation. The only shops were along the waterfront, but they were suppliers to the boats tied up at the various docks. And a motley lot of boats they were. Some were big schooners dating back to the last century and still carrying sail. There were power boats of all shapes and sorts and sizes, from 18-footers with one-lung gasoline engines to big 60- and 70-foot diesel jobs. Trouble of the sort I'd come to investigate seemed out of place in this otherwise peaceful little village.
1: Well, come in, Mr. Dollar.
0: So, you've suffered a change of heart, obviously, and you've decided to go up.
1: Yeah, that's about the best way to put it, I guess. See, it's
0: this
1: way.
0: Wait, before we go any further. What was this bit about picking me up after I got socked on the head a while ago?
1: Listen, Mr. Dollar, after you left here this afternoon, I got to thinking. Maybe I was wrong in giving you the back of my hand, and maybe you was right in walking out mad like you did.
0: Well, how would you feel? The insurance company back in Hartford gets word from Meg McCarthy that somebody's threatening to burn up that joint on the waterfront she calls a restaurant. It's insured for $15,000, and she's insured for $25,000.
1: I know. Well, you see, it's this way.
0: And when I get here, I learn that somebody has already tried a couple of times to set fire to the place. All right. I learned a long time ago that in a case like this, it's smart to enlist the help of the local authorities. Here in Cod Harbor, those authorities all seem to boil down to you. Why, I will never know.
1: Yeah, like I told you. But now, listen.
0: And what do I get from you? The cold shoulder, the back of your hand, as you put it.
1: I got to explain to you, Mr. Dollar.
0: Well, then go ahead and explain. And believe me, brother, it better be good.
1: Well, there probably ain't another village like this in the whole country, see? Technically, we're supposed to be part of Barnesboro, a few miles inland. But we've always left them alone, and they've always left us alone. Any trouble happens, we settle it amongst ourselves. And because we're such a small place, it's get along with everybody or get out, see? So we just don't have no trouble. Not of any account, that is. Unless it's somebody comes in from outside and makes it for us. You understand, Mr. Dollar?
0: Are you forgetting it was one of your own townspeople who asked me to come here and for her own protection?
1: That's what I got to thinking about after you left. So I decided maybe I better talk to you. And, well, that's how I happened to go over to Meg's place tonight.
0: Was that you I saw in the shadows out by the front door?
1: Yes, sir. I was waiting for Captain Billy Morgan and his crew to finish cleaning up the place for Meg. And I was going to go in and talk to you. And that's the truth, Mr. Dollar.
0: Come on.
1: Well, I just got there when I heard a noise out at the side of the cafe like a fight. Of course, it was dark.
0: That was no fight. Somebody came out the side door from behind me and knocked me on the head.
1: Yeah. So I took you up and put you on your bed and gave you time to get your senses back and then telephone to you.
0: Uh-huh. You sure it was you out at the front of the cafe?
1: Oh, no, Mr. Dollar. You trying to implicate maybe it was me that give you a belaying pin over the head?
0: Was that what hit me, Beasley? A belaying pin?
1: Well, something hit you and I just...
0: Okay. I'll take your word it wasn't you, for the time being.
1: I swear, Mr. Dollar, by all...
0: All right, then, listen.
1: Yeah?
0: I heard that side door open just before I started seeing stars.
1: Huh? Yeah?
0: That means whoever struck me must have come from inside the cafe.
1: Say?
0: Yeah. Yeah, that's right. The only people inside were Captain Morgan and the crew of his fishing boat.
1: You sure?
0: I'm sure, because I was in there myself just a minute before. Just Billy Morgan and his three men.
1: Where was Meg?
0: She'd gone up to bed. I just stepped outside for a breath of air.
1: Ole?
0: Huh?
1: Ole Jensen, first mate.
0: Yeah, I heard Captain Billy call one of them Ole. Last name's Jensen, huh?
1: And then there's Charlie. Charlie Buttons, the deckhand, and Montgomery, the engineer.
0: Well?
1: No, not one of them could have done it.
0: Isn't that like saying I didn't get hit? One of them must have done it.
1: No, sir, Mr. Dollar, it just couldn't make any sense.
0: All right, tell me this. Are any of them related to the guys who run the other cafes along the wharf?
1: No.
0: But you are, aren't you, Beasley?
1: Huh?
0: To Clem Harris at the Silver Plate, or is it the Greasy Plate? Anyway, he's your cousin, isn't he?
1: I told you that. But if you think he had anything...
0: All right, now, I don't know what I think. Well, let me tell you this. If you have suffered this big change of heart, it's about time you started proving it.
1: I'll do anything you say, Mr. Dollar.
0: All right. Meg seems to think the threats and attempts to burn down her place came from her competitors.
1: Well, I know she does, but she's...
0: Now, in a couple of hours, I'm taking off for the fishing banks with Captain Morgan and his crew. Maybe I'll be able to spot which of his men laid me out in the alley, if it was one of them. Meantime, you see if you can dig up anything that would put a finger at the other cafe owners. That means Ernie at the manor house, Tony who runs Irving's Chop Suey Joint, and your cousin, Clem Harris.
1: Okay, Mr. Dollar. I'll do it.
0: Hey, by the way, did you ever check their handwriting against the letters Meg received?
1: Well, no, I never quite got around to it.
0: I don't think you ever got around to doing anything.
1: But it's such an easy job.
0: Well, do it. Get the letters from Meg and check them.
1: Yes, sir.
0: I'm going to try to get a couple hours sleep before we take off on the Lily Ann.
1: Yes, sir.
0: The big lazy slob. The first time I met him, he'd actually boasted about his soft job. About how nicely he could live in the town without having to lift a finger. Oh, sure, the sudden change of heart may have been genuine, but I wouldn't have bet on it. And I still had no proof it wasn't he who slept me. And one of Meg's rival eateries was run by his cousin. But then everything indicated that whoever struck me had come from inside her own cafe. So I decided it was more important than ever that I go on the next day's fishing trip. Back in my room on the second floor of Meg's palace, I fell asleep the minute my head hit the pillow. And I could have sworn it was only a second later that...
1: Who is it? What is it?
2: Time to get up and out. What do you think it is?
1: Meg.
2: Well, you're going out with the boys. Just get them lazy bones of yours up out of that bed.
0: But it's still pitch dark.
2: Are you decent? Well, whether you are or whether you ain't, it's time you was up. Here's the light for you.
0: Turn that thing off.
2: Now, here's some coffee. Take a saucer or two. It'll choke you. It's that strong, but it'll wake... Johnny boy, what happened to you?
0: Oh, just what it looks like.
2: But your head...
0: Somebody just got real friendly with a belaying pin right after you went to bed.
2: They come up here and attacked you?
0: No, I was outside, out by the side door.
2: I'll kill whoever done that to you, Johnny boy. So help me, I'll find out who done that. You sure you want to get up and go out to the banks? Maybe you...
0: No, I'll be all right. And I think it's pretty important I go out with Captain Billy and his boys. Because I have a sneaking suspicion one of them may have done this.
2: Why, them dirty, conniving... Oh, no, Johnny, you must be wrong.
0: Oh?
2: Why, don't you know, darling, that's the finest crew of men in all of Cod Harbor.
0: I'm not so sure.
2: But then you... You mean you think one of them could also be behind trying to burn me down? And maybe me with it?
0: You can be mighty sure I'm going to try to find out.
2: Oh, Johnny boy, I pray that you're thinking wrong. Anyhow, if you're going with them, well, up and out with you. By the time you're in your clothes, I'll have some grits on the table for you. Eggs and pork chops and donuts and jam.
0: I met the crew of the Lily Ann at that breakfast. Breakfast? Considering the amount of food set before them and the way they piled into it, you'd think those four men hadn't eaten for a month. And I must confess, there was nothing about them that looked like cause for suspicion. First was Charlie, a tall, brown-eyed, husky young fellow, alert and pleasant, with a sense of humor, and he was obviously liked by the others.
3: I don't know, Mr. Dollar. I think you just got to dreaming about some nice, pretty gal, and when you reached out and tried to grab her, you fell out of bed, and that's the way you got banged up.
0: Montgomery, a bit older, the man who was responsible for the engines on the boat. Gray-haired, lean, wiry, with gnarled fingers that looked clumsy and somehow never made a clumsy move. Whose blue eyes looked straight at you when he spoke.
4: Don't you believe it? And you can blow me down, Mr. Dollar, if that ain't the most dastardly thing I ever heard of here in Cod Harbor. You best stick close to us that's your friends whilst you're here. Aye, sir. Friends of Meg McCarthy be friends of us.
0: Then Ollie Jensen, first mate, the oldest member of the crew. Quiet, calm, and efficient. The soft-spoken one.
5: It's not for me to inquire how you're here. What business you're about, Mr. Dollar, and I don't. But I'm certain it's for the good. And any help that we can give you, you're welcome, sir.
2: And I say the devil with all this chitter and chatter when there's fish at sea for you to catch, you lazy lunkers. Get up from that table and get to work. By the time the sun's up, the fish will all be out of your reach.
0: Within a few minutes, we cast off and the Lily Ann put to sea. Slowly, the lights of the little village disappeared aft. The moon had gone down, and our only company out on the dark water was the twinkling stars and the occasional running lights from the other boats setting out for the fishing banks. Captain Billy Morgan stood at the wheel, Montgomery sat athwart the engine cover and occasionally made some slight adjustment or indicated a change of throttle to the captain. Young Charlie and Ole made ready the two small boats and trot lines. For today, we'd go for codfish in the deep that lay along the edge of Taylor Banks. I stood alone up in the bows, looking over the curling wash as it scattered the myriad microscopic beings and gave a soft phosphorescent glow to the water gliding past. And I wondered. I wondered why there had to be trouble in this world, where honest labor by honest men could do so much more. Honest men? Nah, not even among this crew. One of them had to be the man who'd attack me. Was probably the one who had threatened to burn Meg McCarthy out of business. So, I'd better have at it. I'd better get back aft, talk with them, watch their every move, try somehow to trap one of them into saying something that would give them away. Or maybe, who knows, give all of them away. And above all, watch my step. It was a long way back to shore. The darkness and the sound of the engines could all too easily cover up an untoward act by one of them. It did. Before I could lift my head, a powerful pair of arms had picked me up bodily and dropped me overside. In the brief moment that I remember, I felt the strong tug from the big propellers as the water closed over me. Then a terrible blow against my side.

Yours truly, Johnny Dollar, starring Bob Bailey, is transcribed in Hollywood. It is produced and directed by Jack Johnstone, who also wrote this week's story. Be sure to join us tomorrow night, same time and station, for the next exciting episode of Yours Truly, Johnny Dollar. Roy Rowan speaking.

0: implications of the training exercise. Where do you think that will lead you, huh?
1: This is the BBC Light Program.
2: There should be a law against it.
1: There is.
2: What's it called?
1: The Home Service.
2: And it's that sort of material, folks, that makes the BBC give in to ITV.
1: It's all right you running Auntie down, but you know which side your bed's buttered, mate.
2: Yeah, you do all right of it as well, mate. My life, eh, what?
1: Oh?
2: I've seen you knocking back the gin at the old BBC cocktail parties, eh, Wall?
1: Yeah.
2: I've seen you staggering out, rinking a whiskey in your pockets full of cheese biscuits.
1: Yeah.
2: What?
1: This is outrageous.
2: You'll get a muffin up your conch. Shut your big dinner grinder and read that. Go on, read on, Wall.
1: I've a good mind to go back to the P&O. We start the old leather goon show with a map of Delhi in 1857. Next, let us show you a contour map of Jane Mansfield showing the South Col.
2: Give me back the family treasure. Where's my speaking trumpet? Hello, folks, hello, folks. Calling, folks. Presented to you, Captain Hugh Jumpton, to tell a tale of India.
3: India, 1857. I've just been gazetted to the first offence fusiliers. I shall never forget that 3rd of August. It was 130 degrees in the shade. Gad, the sun was hot. As I sat there in the sweltering heat, the perspiration poured off my dufter, ran down the fur on my topi, and sizzled on my hot steaming curry. Gad, I thought, I wonder what the folks at home are doing now.
4: We weren't doing anything, actually.
3: And just across the road, I could hear the old man signing documents in his office.
5: Dear sir, consignments of women arriving from England are not up to War Department standards. As it is, we are returning 2 crates of them which went off during the voyage. And as you know, we soldiers consider women to be a sacred animal. Please expedite. Just a moment, I haven't got my medals on. And they're all long service ones, you know. Come in.
2: Good morning, Major. Huh? Your medals are showing, huh?
5: Oh, I beg your pardon. There they are. Captain Seagun. What's up now?
2: Can your wife keep a secret?
5: Yes.
2: Then I'm safe.
5: Yes, but I'm not married.
2: Sure. Wait, and who's that lady in your house?
5: That was no lady, that was my Batman.
2: Ah! It's the heat, sir. My eyes are going. I want a transfer.
5: Right, stick this on your arm.
2: Dad, it's a nude anchor and a G-string.
5: Yes, belonged to my mother. She was a sailor. Oh. You naughty man. What's the matter with you this morning, Seagun? Why have you got such a long face?
2: Heavy dentures, sir.
5: I see. Well, have you seen a doctor?
2: Yes, I just saw one walking down the road.
5: Good, good, good, good, good. Then you must let nature take its course.
2: Yes, that reminds me, sir. There's a native outside. Says he's a better man than I am.
5: Gunga Din?
2: That's him.
6: Hello, Jim. Hello, Jim. Let me tell you, there's trouble in the old bazaar. Trouble in the bazaar.
5: Stop raving and get on with it.
6: The devils are going around shouting, down with the English.
2: What? I've sent the Irish guards to deal with them.
6: It's the Irish guards who are shouting it.
2: Shamrock Russian cut in half for this.
6: How painful for them. But then it's terrible trouble, sir. Terrible. Terrible trouble, sir. The cantonment is in great danger.
2: Danger?
6: In great danger.
2: charge of Hobson's horse?
5: Yes, it belonged to my father.
2: How long was he with Hobson's horse?
5: Until the day it died. And asking all these questions, Seagoon, you must be rather new out here.
2: Yes, sir. New out here, but old everyone else.
5: Well, gentlemen, we have to face it. The natives are revolting.
2: Oh, I don't know, sir. I'm a nice chap.
5: Where did you hear that?
2: Take it from here, 1952.
5: Listen, if that's the right sound effect, it sounds like hostile natives.
2: Don't worry, sir. I'll go outside and sue them. Musical swine. And if I had to pay 2 guineas a time to hear that of the palladium, my life. Lulu, idiot, old note.
5: Well, let me quell them, lad. Hand me my military violin. Swans. Look at my uniform. I'll soon show them. I'll give them the last turkey in the shop. Ado. Now then, hand me that magnifying glass. Now. Rid of them. Oh.
2: Major, what did you do?
5: I'm not going to say, but they never allowed on television.
2: Well, anyhow, it's given us breathing space to reorganize.
5: Yes, yes, yes. Havildar Singh's thing?
7: Kemalta his sir.
5: Why are the men mutinying?
7: Indeed, sir. There is a nasty rumor that the cartridges for their rifles are being greased with banana skins.
2: Well,
7: sir, the natives look upon the banana as a sacred animal.
5: Hot? What? Rattle me, crowded there. That's a lot of superstition. Just time for a... That's a lot of superstitious nonsense. The banana's a non-sacred animal.
2: Nevertheless, sir, the native troops are in flame.
5: Well, we all are. It's a dobe itch, you know. Don't drink castor oil.
2: Are you mad, Major?
5: What?
2: The natives regard castor oil as a sacred animal. I'm only a simple Englishman, and I know that.
5: You're simpler than I thought.
2: And so saying, he pointed to a map of Delhi where Major Brudnock was preparing to do battle.
8: Yes, yes, what is it?
6: Quiet, Major Jim. My front commanding officer preparing. Come.
5: As you were, men. I presume you were men before you were... Well, never mind about that. Now, gentlemen, the sepoys are up in arms and down in legs. Under the leadership of the Red Bladder.
2: What is the disposition of his troops?
5: There are a lot of miserable... Well, I believe that he and his mutineers are 1,000 miles away.
2: Correction, sir. We just had news that they're only 0.5 mile away.
5: What? Follow me. Stop. Well, now they're 1,000 miles away.
2: They're not. We are.
5: So, we are the same distance from them as they are from us. The cunning devils.
2: Major, it's no good. We've got to attack the Red Fort. It's the key to the whole of India.
5: All right, then. I want 3 brave men and a coward.
2: I'll be the coward, sir.
5: Too late. I've already volunteered. You'll have to be the 3 brave men. You're just the right size, I think, anyway. Now, Seagoon, you 3, black up your faces, put on evening dress and muffle your banjos.
2: What? Don't be silly, sir. The muffled banjo is considered a sacred animal.
5: Then you'll have to attack unaccompanied. Now, you know what we want?
2: Yes, sir. The inside leg measurements of the key to the rebel fort.
5: Yes.
2: Don't worry, sir. Leave it to me. Yes, sir. Why, we'll do it, sir. I'll see to it, sir. Yes, sir. You can rely on me absolutely to look...
5: Shut up, will you?
1: Meantime, outside the tradesman's entrance of the Red Fort, sounds are heard coming from a dustbin.
3: Yes, Moriarty. When Gritbite Thin invites someone to dine, they dine in the style to which they're accustomed. Here, have another filleted fishbone. Nourishment, that's what you need, my dear Count. Nourishment. Bring the roses back to your knees.
9: But Gritbite, this life of luxury in this dustbin, it's so good to be true. What are you up to? What do you want to be? What is it? What powers do you want to be? I want powers.
3: We've never had it so good, have we?
9: Never had it so good. The life of you.
3: Well, I'll tell you. Now, I have a great plan, Moriarty. Soon, this dustbin will be resting inside the Red Fort. And then, I have a certain idea. But, shh! Someone is approaching downwind.
9: Lucky for them.
2: Yes, it's me, folks. Where's my muffled speaking trumpet? I'm speaking through my muffled speaking trumpet from directly outside the main gate of the Red Fort. We disguised to look like Indian GPO engineers. Now to afford an entrance.
10: I can afford an entrance, Captain. I just had me slate money.
2: Right. Well, knock on the door with your slate.
10: Right. Knock, knock, knock.
11: Yum-bum-ba-la-boo! Itchy-kitchy-coo! Tula-tula-yaka-doola and your father, too! Now, what you want, blamey? Knocking us up this time of night?
2: We're just testing a door knocker.
11: Did it work?
10: We don't know. We're waiting to see if anyone answers.
11: Well, I hope they hurry up. I can't stand here all night with my door open. It's bad enough standing here when it's shut.
10: All right, let's start again, then. Knock, knock.
11: Who's there?
10: Cohen.
11: Cohen who?
10: Cohen, answer the door.
11: Ah! So you're back?
10: No, it's me front, mate.
2: William, you're not getting any laughs. Let me try and be funny.
10: That's a laugh for a start, isn't it?
2: Red Blatter, we've come to disconnect your phone.
11: I haven't got one.
2: Don't worry, we brought one with us.
11: All right, little chokers. Come in.
2: Don't bother to wait up. We'll lock up for you.
11: Okay, and don't forget to put the cat out. He's a British spy.
12: Running swine, you give me away now. My disguise was perfect until you said that. Points to Mum's old drawers painted to look like Tabby Cat.
2: Cat, it's Secret Agent Blue Bottle. Just the fellow. Give me a hand to remove the fort door and get it back to camp.
12: But if we take it away, Captain, they'll notice it.
2: Nonsense. If it's not there, how can they notice it? If it was there, they'd notice, but then they wouldn't be able to notice, would they? I mean, if it's not there, they wouldn't notice it. I mean, if it,

0: must have that door of the fort. Any news of Segun and his blacked-up raiding party?
1: No, sir, but we've captured three natives who say they're Segun blacked up.
0: What? Send them in.
2: Let me go. It's all a mistake, I tell you. Let me go, you...
0: Right. Now then, who are you three people?
1: Well, you're me, Segun. I'm a native. Look, I'll roll my sleeves up.
0: So, a native with European arms.
3: Segun took the door of the fort down to the locksmith shop, where even now they are making a duplicate key.
4: No. Have you done? Hold it. Not your vertex. Your vertex.
5: I don't know what's happening. I don't know what's happening here. I cannot quite understand.
4: We'll have it in a minute. We'll have it right in a moment.
5: Using a tant amount of patience will bring it to a conclusion, I see.
4: This is a job for Hindu Stanley.
5: Do you realize the significance of getting this into important conjunction of static situation?
4: I do, yes.
5: Yes, all right.
4: No.
5: Study, Mr. Lakaji.
4: Well,
5: most imperative that we keep this in the right perspective so we get the condition right. You understand?
4: I absolutely understand what you're saying.
5: Shabash.
4: Tiga.
5: Abka dasta.
4: No. One moment, Mr. Lal Kaka. Would it not be more advantageous if we stood a door in the upright position?
5: You are speaking line 3 and I haven't spoken line 2 yet.
4: But I'm wondering whether the line 1 you are saying was replaced with another utterings you would make.
5: No, you are coming, you are born back but Bengali Babu and in Calicut long live. Mishi give you 3 pence daily, but on Sunday?
4: I get none.
5: What will you do?
4: Or I shall die.
5: Then your wife and children will cry.
4: They will make a bonfire of me.
5: They will throw you in the sea.
4: What will be the end of me?
5: I don't know.
4: Oh dear.
5: Now to test the key out in the door we have made for this important door. Mr. Lakaji, will you please hold the end of the door in a position like so?
4: I will, but Mr. Lalkaka, would it not be more advantageous if we stood the door in the upright position?
5: Indeed, Mr. Lakaji, that is a splendid idea, admitting.
4: Of course, yes.
5: I will get Havildar's strangest thing to hold the door upright against his face.
4: Giving you credit for your intelligence.
5: But
4: I do not see the point of having Havildar seen holding the door upright.
5: Please, letting me explain the reason in simplification terms, man. Listen, please.
4: I'm listening.
5: Will you kindly remain in a condition of serenity and calm?
4: All right.
5: And I will explain the whole principle of the idea. Toodle pip.
4: Explain, chin chin.
5: Now, the natural position of the door is being upright. Is that right, so?
4: Indeed, yes.
5: Hooray.
4: I'm in complete agreement with the statement you have just vouchsafed.
5: All right. Therefore, in this position, we are able to make the requisite preparation for the testing of the key. Is that right? That is so. That is so.
4: Now then, I will not see.
6: I'm standing by waiting immediately on your command.
4: Well, rest your little curry bag on the shelf and hold the door between yourself and us two persons on the opposite side.
5: Excellent indeed. Now then, we will insert the newly made key into the lock so.
4: Oh dear.
5: What is the trouble?
4: It is not correctly fitting into the lock. Havildar Singh, a disaster has occurred for you. We fear you are locked in.
2: How's it going?
4: Sir, the key we made will not fit the Red Fort's door.
2: We must find out how to open this door. It's the only way we can get into the fort. Has anyone here got a hairpin?
7: I've got one, sir.
2: It's time you went on leave, isn't it? See if this hairpin opens it. Got it.
8: Yeah. I hope you put that cat out.
2: The red bladder. It's a bloodlock.
7: Huh?
2: What is it? I've got the red bladder prisoned behind this door.
8: What?
7: Let's look around the back. There's nobody there.
2: He's escaped. Anyway, Major, you'll be pleased to know we've got the door to open.
7: Let me try.
8: So, bloodlock, hands up.
7: Let me go.
2: Good heavens. The Red Bellows captured Major Bedlock. I'll have to get this door back to the Red Fort at once and liberate Bedlock. Fall in the volunteer for a dangerous job.
8: But that only leaves me.
9: There'll be a silver collection later, what?
2: Splendid, Eccles. I want you to guard that door with your life.
9: Okay. Oh, good on. Good on. Left. There's something funny going on here. I don't know about you folks, but I think it's silly guarding a door. Wait a minute. Instead of me walking around it, I'll open it and walk through. That way I'll get to the other side quicker.
2: You fool, Eccles! You've let all the mutineers out! Quick, after them!
9: Right.
4: Meanwhile, inside the Red Fort.
10: Come, Bloodnock! Sign this document given India to us.
0: Hutch, wobble me dunglers, never, never. Torture me. Lock me in a dark room with six beautiful women. I'll never sign.
10: Very well. I won't lock you in a dark room with six beautiful women.
0: Thank heaven, save.
10: Instead, me challenge you to a duel. Name your weapons.
0: One pair of clean underpants.
10: Oh, blimey. What do you mean, mate?
0: I challenge you to a battle of wits. Namely, a 19th century underpants-wearing contest. We stand back to back, and the first man to wear out the seat of his pants dies of exposure.
10: I accept.
0: Are you ready? Back to back. Now, 48,000 paces. Quick march.

0: Well, that got rid of him.
1: That's what you think.
0: Ah! You swine! You let your legs go without you.
1: Your time has come.
0: Ah!
1: Stand him against the wall.
0: What?
1: Firing squad, load.
2: Meanwhile, Seagun's relief column approaches.
3: We must hurry, men. Lift, lift, lift, my feet, lift.
2: Back at the fort.
1: Take aim.
2: Back at the Seagun.
3: Faster, men, faster.
2: Back at the fort.
1: Any last requests, Bloodlock?
0: Yes, don't shoot me.
2: Back at the fort. Back at the Seagun.
3: Hurry, men, faster.
2: While back at the fort.
1: Fire.
2: Back at the Seagun.
3: Halt.
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5: It's all in the mind, you know. That was The Goon Show, a BBC recorded program featuring Peter Sellers, Harry Secombe and Spike Finnegan, with the Redditor Quartet, Max Galbraith and the orchestra, conducted by Wally Scott. Script by Spike Finnegan and Harry Stevens. Announcer, Wally Screenslade. The program produced by Roy Spear.

0: 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In this series, we hope to bring you dramas full of the excitement and the meaning of plays told in relation to the expanding world we live in. 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
1: In darkness. The day, once capering with the promise of its allotted hours, has gone, creeping agedly over the edge of the sky. Night, soft veiling, lies thickly over the ponds and swamps and lakes and rivers, over the knolls and dunes and buttes and mountains, over the homesteads, farms, the ranches and plantations, over the villages and towns and county seats and cities. For a whisper of time, the night is on the land.
2: Gee, Sailor, don't you get tired dancing?
3: Keep dancing.
2: Okay, as long as you pay for it, I gotta do it. But 2 hours, my feet, they're killing me.
3: What are they stopping for? Why don't they keep playing?
2: Listen, Sailor, the musicians, they're human. They gotta rest. So long, Sailor.
3: No, you gotta stay with me.
2: But I...
3: When the music starts again, you gotta dance with me again.
2: Okay. You're the violent type, ain't you? You got more tickets?
3: Sure.
2: Okay, you gotta pay tickets to sit and talk to me. Come on, we'll sit over here. Oh, brother, my feet.
3: When are they gonna start playing again?
2: In a minute. Gee, I never saw anybody crazy about dancing. If you want to sit here, you got to buy something to drink.
3: All right.
2: Plenty. 2 Cokes. What time is it?
3: 10 o'clock.
2: Gee, over 2 hours you've been dancing with me. Oh, my feet. Don't you want to dance with somebody else?
3: I've got to dance with you.
2: Listen, Sailor, I don't get it. You come
4: here's
2: in here...
4: Here's your Cokes. There's 4 bits, Navy.
3: Yeah. Here you are.
4: Okay.
2: Do I need this?
3: How soon does the band start playing again?
2: I told you in a minute. What's the matter with you? Dancing steady for 2 hours? You can't sit still for a minute? Hey, when'd you get off your ship?
3: A couple hours ago.
2: You came right here?
3: Yeah.
2: I still don't get it. If you were a hepcat, but... Now, listen, I don't want to hurt your feelings, but you dance like an old crutch. Yeah, I'll bet you're a farm boy. Okay, so don't answer that one. But tell me this. What goes... What do you want to dance so much for?
3: I have the tickets to pay for it.
2: All right. You think it's just the dough? You think you can just wave the ticket in front of my face and that's all you have to do? Okay, Sailor, you can go dance with one of the other girls, not me.
3: No.
2: I'm telling you.
3: No, it's got to be you.
2: Oh, no.
3: It's got to be you. You got red hair.
2: What the heck are you talking about?
3: Your hair like carrots. You got to dance with me.
2: All right, Bombay. So red hair sends you. You're cute. Maybe you could...
3: Take your hands off me.
2: Huh?
3: Just dance with me, that's all. Just dance.
2: Honey, you got your nerve.
3: I hate you. Hate this dirty, filthy place. I want to go home.
2: Would you come
3: They're
2: here?
3: Waiting for me, Ma and the kids and Jeannie, but I got to stay here until I'm broke, so you'll dance with me. Just dance with me.
2: No, I won't.
3: You will.
2: I'll call the bouncer. He'll...
3: No. Well, dance, now.
2: Joe! Quick, Joe!
5: Dance.
6: What's the matter, Annie, this guy?
2: He's crazy, Joe. He won't let go of me.
6: Keep it quiet. You know better than to make a fuss.
2: I know, but...
6: Okay. Listen, buddy.
3: No, listen to me. She's got to dance with me.
2: Joe, make up.
6: Okay, Sailor, we don't want no trouble in here, but if she don't want to dance with me,
3: she's got to dance with me.
2: I don't want to.
3: Listen to me, please listen. I don't want to dance with you either, but I got to.
2: See, I told you.
6: Shut up. Sailor,
3: that's what he wanted to do. Come back and dance with a redhead. Dance all night. Dance till he was broke.
6: What's the matter with you?
3: Cole used to talk about on his first leave how he's going to come to New York and dance and dance all night with a redhead. He's not ever... I've got to do it for him. Please, lady, I'm sick and I want to go home, but please, you've got to dance with me. You've got to dance.
1: The night is restless. 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All the associates, colleagues, workers and co-workers of the land.
2: Vince.
5: Huh? You awake?
2: You can't sleep?
5: I didn't know I was bothering you.
2: It's all right. I haven't been sleeping either.
5: Oh?
2: Getting cooler.
5: I've used the plow for 30 years, and now this fella comes along and says it's wrong.
2: What?
5: The county agent about the disking. Sure got me stumped.
2: Oh.
5: The ground's got to be turned. Sure got me stumped.
2: Well, Vince.
5: What?
2: I hope she's all right.
5: Now, Egg, are you starting to worry again?
2: No, I've just been thinking about her, that's all.
5: But it's been a whole week. He's a fine boy. She'll make a good wife. That's all there is to it.
2: All day I don't even think about it, but as soon as it's dark, I begin thinking.
5: Egg, you're such a worrier.
2: I suppose. What, sir?
5: Something I forgot to tell you. Right after the ceremony, Dick came up to me and said he wanted me to know that after the war, no matter where he and Fran lived, they'd always manage to come spend vacations someplace in Ohio so they could help with the harvesting.
2: That was nice.
5: I'm going to fool him. I'm going to take him up on it. You'll find out it's a lot easier to fly one of those bee, whatever they are, than it is to drive a combine. Asleep, Egg?
2: No.
5: Oh, Egg.
2: Miss you terrible, Vince. For 19 years, you never was away from me. Miss you terrible.
5: I do, too.
2: It's a good boy. I know she's crazy about him. But I wish right now she was little again and afraid to be in the dark and crawling into the bed with us like she used to.
5: Try to sleep.
2: Terrible, I suppose, my feeling this way. So many people have really lost there.
5: Sure. We're lucky. She'll come back often. She's a good girl.
2: Yes.
5: Now try to sleep.
2: It's such a dark night.
5: I think it'll rain a little by morning. But Barley could use it.
2: Good night, Vince.
5: Good night, Egg.
1: The night is a trickster. It mutates, transposes, changes, shuffles, conjures, prestidigitates, juggles, spoofs, hoodwinks, and hocus-pocuses. A white sheet, wind-tossed, spawns a ghost. A tumbleweed, a roving demon. The timbers creak, a dead man's bones. And underneath the bed wait nameless, faceless, night-born things. The night moves on and whispers behind the joke of the dark beyond the dark.
7: You mean he cut them up in little pieces and stuck them in the boiler?
8: That's what I mean.
7: Gosh, hey. Hey, Ryan, cut that out, will you?
9: Hey, what's the matter with you?
7: What is the matter with me? Can't you play something else?
9: Sure.
7: Ryan!
9: Ryan, cut it out, will you?
7: Hey, Ryan!
9: What is the matter with you guys?
7: Nothing. We don't want to hear you play, so there's something wrong with us.
8: Yeah. Is this the auditorium or a fire station?
9: How would you characters like to go to...
7: Hold it.
9: Ah, that's over in Cicero.
8: Yeah. It's a hoodoo, all right.
7: You ain't kidding.
9: Hoodoo what? Hey, what are you guys up to?
8: Listen to Hank. He'll tell you.
9: Okay, I'm listening.
8: It's Thursday, Ed.
9: Okay, it's Thursday.
8: There hasn't been a night run on this station on Thursday night for 20 years.
9: 20 years?
8: Yeah. Since the Thursday night that Paddy Gooner's died. On a windy night. Just like this one.
9: Paddy Gooner's? Who was Paddy Gooner's?
8: He was a fireman. And he died in this station 20 years ago. Right in this room.
9: Hey, fellas, is this guy kidding me?
4: Well, listen, you big lug. He's telling you the facts.
8: Now, you want to hear the rest of the story, Ryan?
9: Sure. Why not?
8: Okay. Thought maybe you didn't like ghost stories.
9: Yeah? Go on.
8: Okay. Paddy Gooners was the driver of a steam pumper that ran out of the station 20 years ago. He was a little guy, but big with women.
9: Like me.
6: Oh, keep quiet, will you, Ryan?
8: Only one day he met a woman he shouldn't have met. The pretty wife of a fellow who stoked the boiler of the pumper.
9: Oh!
8: One day the fellow who stoked the boiler of the pumper came home when he shouldn't have come home.
9: Uh-oh.
8: Paddy did some quick talking. Thought he talked his way out of it because nothing happened.
9: Nothing?
8: Nothing. But the next day there was some kind of a big celebration out in Grant Park, and most of the fire department went out of the station, leaving only a skeleton crew, four or five guys. Paddy and the fellow with the good-looking wife were two of them. The other fellows finally went across the street to get a beer. They'd only gone a few minutes, but when they came back, Paddy was gone.
9: Gone?
8: Just gone. Nobody knew just where. He didn't come back. Chief figured he'd run off with some woman somewhere, so he crossed him off the department's lists, and that was that. Only it wasn't that. Because a year went by, and it was Thursday, just about this time of night. Fellas were sitting around, just the way we are, right here in this very room. Everything okay. And all at once, somebody said, "Look, on the floor. What's that?" That was a big stain. And when they looked close and touched it, it was blood. What could they do? Nobody knew how it got there. So somebody got some soap and water and some sand, and they scrubbed it up in case the inspector came around. Everybody helped but one. The fellow had the pretty wife. He just sat there. Didn't move. Just kept watching. A week went by. Thursday again. Same time of night. The fellows were sitting around here, just the same as we are now. There it was again. Fresh blood. This time they called in the cops. Didn't do much good, because blood is blood, and that's all there was, just a little blood there on the floor. Scrubbed it up. Week went by. Thursday night came around again, and there they were, waiting. Floor was clean. Had a lantern sitting there. They waited. Nothing happened. And all at once it did. The light went out. Everybody began to yell in the dark, running around, bumping into each other. At last, someone found the light, lit it. Then they saw. There on the floor was blood again. Only this time it was pouring out from the throat of the fellow that had the pretty wife.
9: Oh, he's... Well, what? What a whole...
8: He cut his own throat. At least, that's what they say. And he left a letter telling what he had done to Paddy. Cut him up and stuffed him into the boiler of the pumper all those weeks ago.
9: Right here? In this station?
2: That's right. Right here in this station.
7: And there has been. And there hasn't been a night run out of this place for 20 years.
9: Well, what do you know?
8: There was something else you fellas don't know.
7: What was that, Hank? Huh?
8: His confession. Murderer said that he had cut Paddy up. Right in there.
7: In there? You mean in the place where we make our coffee?
8: That's it.
2: Oh, well, how do you like that?
7: I don't like it.
8: Well, that's all there is to it. Gosh. Sure is dark, quiet night tonight, isn't it?
2: Yeah.
8: Say, Ryan,
9: Huh? It's your turn to make the coffee tonight.
7: Oh. Is it?
4: Sure.
9: Mm-hmm.
7: Well, Hank, would you like to come along and sort of help me?
1: The night is a sedative, prescribed by the rhythm of life's molecules, wearying in their sundance. The night is an old medicine man, mixing a dark brew of tremblings and laughter, and fury and past ecstasy, terror and hurt, and the wordless murmurs of a woman talking in memory. The night is an old medicine man.

0: Easy, girl. 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
1: She's tired. Duster is too. Aren't you, Duster?
0: We've been gone long.
1: Jay.
0: What's the matter?
1: We've been out for 6 hours.
0: Well, what do you know? It's good, Alice. Can't tell you how good it is.
1: I can imagine.
0: Know what the fellas used to call me?
1: What?
0: Bronco.
1: You?
0: Fact. I used to talk so much about the horses and the range. Alice.
1: Yes, Jay?
0: Gee, Alice, I never want to go in.
1: We don't have to.
0: Ride all night?
1: Ride all night.
0: Gosh. You know what was the worst?
1: If you want to tell me.
0: When the captain used to button up the tanker, I mean, close the turret, there I was down there. Noise, Alice, the noise inside of that tank, like riding on the inside of a tin tub. I used to fire the gun, the Italian roads during the summer, all the dust. Oh, Alice, it was the worst. They never knew it. I mean, the others never said anything, but me, inside the... you know.
1: I know.
0: The wind.
1: Yes, Jay.
0: The wind was never like this over there. Sage. I'd forgotten how wonderful.
1: I thought I wrote you.
0: You did, but it got hard to remember toward the end.
1: Yes, I can imagine.
0: You know, honey, I got one break.
1: What?
0: For bronc busting. I got the right arm left.
1: Jay.
0: Oh, I'm sorry, honey. It's better than that. It's wonderful. I'm back. And just think, I never have to go away again.
2: The night is a non-sectarian air-conditioned meeting house, echoing in a thundering chorus. Bible-pounding, Bible-reaching, hallelujahs, Lord's prayers, whispers, heaven-reaching, devil-catching, gospel-grinding, pitching, catching. The night is a meeting house.
3: This concludes our great meeting for tonight. Bless you all. And don't forget to leave your free will offering as you go out to carry on the way of the Great Spirit. Good night. God bless you. And don't forget to bring your friends next Saturday night, same time. Hallelujah, hallelujah, hallelujah. The meeting's closed.
4: Excuse me, Reverend, could I?
3: Sorry, brother, sorry. In a little hurry tonight to do the work of the Lord. See you later.
4: God bless you, Reverend.
3: Harriet. Harriet!
5: All right, I heard you. Stop yelling.
3: Well, if you'd answer me, I wouldn't have to yell at you. Well, well, how did we do?
5: $103.
3: Why, the low-living, tight-fisted...
5: Don't blame them. It's you.
3: Me?
5: Preaching. By the way you were going tonight, you couldn't raise a dollar out of a hard shell on its way to perdition.
3: I've been doing all right.
5: You were doing all right. But I'm telling you, you're slipping downhill faster than a pig on a grease runway.
3: Now, look here.
5: No, you listen to me. $103 from a meeting like tonight. You better listen.
3: What do you got to say?
5: I've been doing a lot of thinking. These West Coast amen snorters ain't what they used to be. Working in air plants and all that. They're getting modern ideas fast. All right? Why shouldn't you get modern ideas?
3: I preach from the headlines.
5: Ain't enough. Charlie, we gotta throw off the old coat like a rattlesnake in the spring.
3: What do you mean?
5: Don't be a thicker head than you are. We gotta go out of business and come back into business again.
3: Talk words.
5: Just this. Electronics.
3: Huh?
5: Electronics. I've been giving it a lot of thinking. Everybody's talking about electronics. Radio and that television and that new thing, radar. Electronics. That's what they're thinking about, and that's what we'll give them.
6: Well, keep talking.
5: This is the night we're starting over. Close right down, move right out, and start up someplace else. Long Beach or San Diego. New start with a new name.
6: Well, well?
5: The Electronical Pathway to the Cosmos.
6: Ah.
5: Don't look down your nose at me. I'm talking sense. The Electronical...

0: Pressing down on sinners, burning sparks, lifting the repenting sinners up, up, up to the highest pinnacle of the highest cosmos. The Bible seen through the eyes of modern science, through electronics. Hallelujah, amen. That's it, we're in business.
1: The night is a movement, east-west, along the path grooved by the sun. The night is a movement, east-west,

0: What time is it?
1: Huh? Almost half past.
0: They ought to be letting us on board soon now, don't you think?
1: Come on, soldier. Haven't you learned how to wait yet?
0: You know, I heard the...
1: No. I heard, you heard, he heard. It all adds up to parking it, soldier. Just parking it.
0: Yeah. I guess you're right.
1: Sure.
2: Hey, watch out that stuff there!
0: Boy, am I a lunkhead.
1: Are you?
0: Yeah. I had a chance to get out. No, I'm a dream boy. I tell him to forget.
1: Where were you?
0: Where wasn't I? From D-Day right on through. I was the second guy across the river to drink vodka with them Russians.
1: Yeah?
0: Yeah.
1: So now you'll drink sake in Tokyo.
0: As my mama used to say, I should live so long.
1: Maybe you will.
0: Maybe. What's your name?
1: Frank.
0: Mine's Jake.
1: Hiya, Jake.
0: Pleased to meet you, Frank. Sure is dark.
1: Yeah.
0: I used to take boat rides at night in Central Park.
1: New York?
0: Yeah. A night, a boat, a girl. I was all right.
1: I know what you mean. Now I got the night and the boat. And that's it.
0: I'd like to hold on to this one.
1: Made in America. Put a tag on it.
0: Yeah, that's an idea. Stick around, Knight. Stay right here. Jake's coming back for you. Maybe.
3: All right, men, on board. Let's go.
0: Stick around, Knight.

The land is in darkness. The day, once capering with the promise of its allotted hours, has gone, creeping agedly over the edge of the sky. Night, soft veiling, lies thickly over the cities, county seats, towns, and villages, over the plantations, ranches, farms, and homesteads, over the mountains, buttes, dunes, knolls, over the rivers, lakes, the bays, and harbors. Through a whisper of time, the night is on the land.

You have just heard Night, a new play by Arch Obler. The original musical score was composed and conducted by David Raxon. The narrator was Theodore Von Eltz. The cast, in the order of their appearance, were Gloria Blondell, Frank Martin, Therese Lyon, Riff Barnett, Edmund MacDonald, Barney James, Roseanne Murray, Everett Allen, Dorothy Scott, Joe Granby,

and Bruce Elliott. Next week, through the cooperation of Lester Cowan Productions, the play will be Mr. Pyle, based on the writings of America's beloved war correspondent, the late Ernie Pyle. The starring player will be Mr. Burgess Meredith. This will be the 10th in a special series of plays written, produced, and directed for the Mutual Broadcasting System by Arch Obler. To conclude the program, David Raxon conducts the orchestra in his original nocturne, written especially for this broadcast.

0: today the kingfish's wife, Sapphire, is having a birthday. And everybody seems to know it except the kingfish, who, as usual, has completely forgotten about it. Well, at the moment, we find Sapphire trying to jog the kingfish's memory.
1: George, do you know what today is?
2: Certainly. It's Tuesday. Oh, I keep up on things all right, yeah.
1: It happens to be March the 4th.
2: March the 4th. Honey, I almost forgot about it. March the 4th, yeah. That's the Ides of March, oh, yeah. That's when Julius Caesar chased all the snakes out of St. Patrick's backyard. I ought to give myself a shamrock.
1: George, today happens to be my birthday.
2: Your birthday? Happy birthday to you.
1: Never mind the singing. Where's my present?
2: Present? What are really going to do now, honey? Look, I'm going to get you a nice piece of jewelry.
1: Well, I certainly need a piece of jewelry. I got a jewelry box in my desk drawer there. It's just full of junk. That's all you ever give me in the way of jewelry is junk.
2: Yeah, well, how about that genuine diamond engagement ring I give you?
1: Genuine diamond. I remember the day that diamond fell out of the set and I stepped on it.
2: What about it?
1: I had 7 years bad luck.
2: It just happened to be a soft diamond, that's all.
1: I don't know why I can't have nice jewelry like Miss Caldwell upstairs. Every time I talk to her, I notice she's wearing 2-3 expensive necklaces around her neck at one time.
2: Yeah, well, your friend Mrs. Caldwell has got to do that to hide them big wrinkles around her neck. Yeah, but as I look at you, my darling, and see the smooth neck like you has got, you don't need the... How would you like to have a nice jar of wrinkle cream there, honey?
1: For my birthday, and I don't want no more cheap junk like I got.
2: Well, now, don't worry, honey. Don't worry. I'll get you some real good junk. Some real good stuff this time.
1: Well, I gotta run along. I'm late for our club meeting. See you later, George. Goodbye.
2: Mm-hmm. Well, let me take a look in her jewelry box here in the dresser drawer. Yeah, she sure got a lot of junk in this box. Hey, wait a minute, sir. Andy done fell in love with a gal. Maybe if I can sell Andy a piece of this junk. Yeah, I'll sell Andy this old string of pearls here for $10, and I'll have enough money to buy Sapphire a nice $5 present.
0: Oh, yes, Amos is wonderful.
3: Oh, listen, Andy, you ain't got to tell me you was in love. Whenever you sit there looking like a sick calf, I always know there's a gal on your mind.
0: Yeah, Amos, but this time it's the real thing. I'm crazy about this gal.
3: Hey, well, you sound serious again, all right. You've been serious.
0: Certainly I'm serious. I'm planning on marrying her. Proof everything is all set. There's just one little thing that's holding up the wedding.
3: What's that?
0: She don't like me.
3: Did you ever stop to think that maybe she's just bluffing?
0: Well, she had her old man to kick me out the house the other day. That's the hardest bluff I done ever felt.
3: Sure enough, did he kick you real hard, Andy?
0: Well, the way I was sailing, if there'd have been a goal post there, he'd have scored 2 points.
3: Well, if I was you...
0: Come in, Kingfish.
2: Well, hello there. What's the topic of discussion here today?
3: Well, Andy's got a new gal, but, well, he ain't doing so good, Kingfish.
2: Well, maybe I can help him.
3: Well, somebody ought to help him or he's going to be bluffed into the hospital, I know that. Well, see you later. So long, fella.
0: So long. You see, Kingfish, this gal don't like me too much.
2: Well, I think I got a thing here that'll win over, Brother Ender. Here, take a look at these.
0: Pearls.
2: Yes, and I was happy to say that these pearls were stolen from the Sultan of Uganistan.
0: Sultan who?
2: Uganistan. That's a mythical kingdom out in India.
0: Mythical kingdom? How'd you get them?
2: Got them from one of the myths.
0: Well, where'd she get them?
2: She got them from an old cobbler. Just look at these pearls. And under the light there. Yeah. See how they effervesce there? Look at them there. See them?
0: Yeah, they're really vessing there, ain't they?
2: These things is over 500 years old. And I hear that they is worth a king's grandson.
0: Well, what are you going to do with them?
2: Well, I was going to sell them to the Museum of Natural Jewelry, but I changed my mind, so now I'm going to sell them to a private party.
0: Yeah, who?
2: Well, I got to find somebody that I like that's got a girl that they want to make a hit with. Hey, wait a minute. You got a girl, ain't you? You was also a private party, too.
0: Yeah, sure is. Sure.
2: Yeah, I'll tell you what I do. I'll sell them to you for $10, and I guarantee that if you give these to your gal, you'll make a big hit with her. Oh, beautiful, ain't it? Look at that. Look at that. You know something? Maya's always heard that there's different kind of pearls. Is these cultured?
4: Oh, they got plenty of culture. If these pearls could speak, they wouldn't talk to either one of us.
2: Tell me this, Kingfish. What makes pearls so expensive?
4: Well, I tell you, Andy, good pearls are scarce. You see, a pearl expert got to eat hundreds of oysters a day just to find one pearl.
2: Is that right?
4: Oh, yeah. And there's only one real pearl expert in the country. And he don't like oysters.
2: Well, how does that make them so expensive?
4: How? Because he demands big money for eating stuff he don't like.
2: They do, huh?
4: Oh, yeah. If the pearls was found in shrimp, it'd be much cheaper, because the pearl expert loves shrimp. He's crazy about them, isn't he?
2: Yeah, I see what you mean.
4: A pearl is hard to get to, Andy. The only people that can make a pearl is oysters.
2: Yeah?
4: Yeah.
2: So how do they make them?
4: Well, a pearl is an irritation. Oyster got to get irritated before he can make a pearl.
2: Do we get irritated?
4: Well, the oysters is married. He has that trouble thinking about him. He's down there in the bed talking all the time. And I'll sell you the pearls for
2: $10. $10?
4: Yeah.
2: Okay, I'll take them. Here's the 10. I'll give them to my girl. I'll find a box for them. Well, hello there, Sadie.
4: Sadie Simpson, what you doing in my office?
5: Listen here, absent-minded. I just come over to tell you that it's your wife's birthday.
4: Well, I know about it.
5: Well, sometimes on occasions like this, husband needs a little jacking up, and I'm just the jack that can help you.
4: Well, we've been married for 20 years, and I ain't forgot many of her birthdays. What do you think of me giving her some clothes?
5: Well, it's about time that trousseau of hers ain't going to last much longer.
2: Listen, Sadie, help the Kingfish here. He don't know what to get her. Now, if you was his wife, what would you want?
5: A separation.
4: Wait a minute now. You know, birthdays is a wonderful thing, though, Sadie.
5: I had one last week.
2: Yeah? How old was you, Sadie?
5: Well, even I feel a little about my age. I tell people I'm just 23.
4: You tell them you're just 23, huh?
5: Yeah, but I'm really 26.
2: Wait a minute, dear. Wait a minute. Nobody in the world could get as fat as you is in 26 years.
5: I'll have you to know that I got on the scales in front of the drugstore today and guessed my weight right to the pound. And I got my penny back.
4: Oh, you did, huh?
5: I took the marker and put it right to 125. And when I stepped on the scales, that's exactly where the indicator stopped.
2: Do you mean to say that at your weight, it stopped at 125?
5: On the second time around.

0: being the afternoon of your birthday, here's a present for you.
1: Oh, joy. Thank you, darling. $3.
0: And on top of that, I'm going to take you out tonight for dinner and the movies, too.
1: Oh, that's wonderful. I look real pretty tonight, and I know exactly what I'm going to do with the $3 you give me. Yes, I'm going to go out right now and get a pair of earrings to match the one good piece of jewelry I got.
0: Yeah, what piece is that, honey?
1: The family heirloom. It's worth over $100. It's that string of pearls in my jewelry box that Mama gave me years ago. So long, George.
0: Oh, me. Of all the pieces I had to take out of there, if she ever finds out about this, what is I going to do?
2: You look kind of worried.
0: Well, I was worried. It's about my wife. One of my wife's heirlooms has disappeared.
2: Well, have you notified the Bureau of Missing Persons?
0: No, one of her jewelry heirlooms.
2: Oh, yes. Oh, sure, of course. My wife has got an heirloom, a beautiful thing. Maybe you have noticed it. It's one large stone surrounded by a lot of backgammon.
0: No, you see, Henry, I sold Andy an old pearl necklace that my wife had, and I thought it was junk and worth over $100.
2: Well, why don't you get it back from Andy?
0: Yeah, well, how's I going to do it? He got the pearl necklace, and I done spent part of his $10.
2: Well, now, wait a minute. You know there's a tax on jewelry, a luxury tax. Taxes on jewelry is very absorbent.
0: Yeah, I see what you mean there.
2: And if he didn't pay the tax, it's dislawful.
0: Yeah, I'll work out something on this tax thing with him. That's a good idea.
2: Yes, well, I got to be running along. I'm going over to Carnegie Hall. My wife left her chewing gum on the bottom of a seat there last night.
0: Wait a minute. You mean to tell me you're going over there just to get a piece of your wife's old chewing gum?
2: I'll say I am. Her gold inlay was in it.
3: Yeah, hello, Mr. Van Porter. Well, I'll see you later.
0: Andy, you're just the man I want to see. Sit down here. I got some bad news for you, son.
3: What's that?
0: Andy, when I sold you the pearl necklace, I forgot to charge you the taxes on the sale. And unless you pay the taxes, it's criminal offense, you know.
3: No fool. Is that the law?
0: Oh, yeah. Did you got a copy of the Constitution in your pocket there?
3: No, I ain't.
0: Yeah, I left mine at home today, too. Well, you know, if you don't pay the taxes legally, you go right to jail.
3: Well, wait a minute, you. I don't want to go to jail. How much is the tax?
0: Well, now, let me see here. I got to figure it out. First, we put down the purchase price. You paid for the necklace, $10. Mm. Now, where's your slide ruler? You got it with you there?
3: No, I ain't got that neither.
0: Yeah, I ain't got mine neither. Must have left it home with the Constitution, I guess. Well, on this paper here, I write down the purchase price there, $10. Mm-hmm. I certainly wish I had my slide rule.
3: Well, can't you just slide the paper?
0: No. Now, $10. Now, the first one to figure out is the luxury tax. That's 20% of the purchase price. So I put down a 20 there, and I multiplicate that. You got a multiplication table with you there?
3: No, but there's a kitchen table out in the hall.
0: I'll use this one here.
3: Yeah,
0: now there's the unemployment insurance.
3: Yeah, wait a minute now. Wait, I ain't even got a job.
0: Yeah, but you bought the pearls, though. You bought the pearls when you was unemployed, so you got to pay the insurance. Now, Brother Andy, what is your Social Security number? Give me that.
3: Well, what has the Social Security got to do with the thing?
0: Well, you bought the pearls purely for social reason to make your gal have more security. So you pay the Social Security tax. Now, what's the number?
3: Well, 625-150-1098.
0: The last four numbers is added to the tax, $10.98. Special pearl diving tax, the federal income tax, the state control tax, and of course there's the tax tax. You know, they double that.
3: That's something new, ain't it? That tax tax.
0: Yeah, with all the other taxes, they got to put on so much extra help down Washington, figuring out all the returns. They got a tax tax to help pay off expenses, you see.
3: Yeah, a lot of taxes there, all right.
0: Oh, yeah, and the last one is the anti-tax tax.
3: Anti? Well, what is that one?
0: That's a tax that they got to get the money for a fund to fight all them other taxes with, you see what I mean?
3: Well, there's some sense to that one.
0: Yeah. Now we got to figure all these up there. Let me see here. Put down the percentages. I divide them by the decimals, multiply the ciphers, and subtract the units, add the multiplicators. 6 and 4 are 13, and 7 are 29. That is.
3: How do it come out to there?
0: And the tax on them $10 pearls is $367.99.
2: Listen, Kingfish, that seems a little high.
3: Well, tell me this, Kingfish. Who has got to collect his money?
0: Well, I sold the pearls, so I got to collect.
3: Well, you got to collect it from somebody else, because I just ain't got it. So it looked like you was the one that's going to jail.
0: Oh, now listen, Andy, give me my pearls, will you? Now, come on, give them to me.
3: Listen, if I give you them pearls, you'd be in trouble with the government on account of the tax.
0: Well, if you give them to me, there ain't no tax there.
3: Oh, yes, there is. The gift tax.
0: Oh. Gabby, I'll come over to see you to get some legal advice.
4: Legal advice, that's right in my line, right in my line.
0: But this time, you're going to have to put it on the cup.
4: Sorry, the line's busy.
0: Now, Gabby, look here. Let me tell you the whole story. First of all, it's my wife's birthday, and she wanted a present.
4: But hey, babe, why don't you go to the store and get something on credit?
0: Yeah, well, I tried that. I went to one of the biggest credit jewelers in town. First, I walked into the clerk. The clerk sent me upstairs to talk to one of the managers. He hemmed and hawed, and he sent me to the credit manager. He stalled me, too. All day long, there was nothing there but red tape. I didn't know what to do.
4: Why don't you just get 10 yards of red tape?
0: Look here. This trouble that I was in is liable to cause the biggest argument me and my wife have ever had in our life.
4: I just finished the case where husband and wife had a big argument. I was outside the door and I heard every word they said. She started off by calling him a good-for-nothing bum.
0: Yeah, what was his comeback?
4: He said, well, if I'm a bum, it's all your fault. Then she said, I had no business, man. You're in the fresh face. And then he said to her, he said, you're making a wreck out of my life. And then she screams out real loud. She said, that's all, brother. I'm going home to mama.
0: What'd he say?
4: Lovely.
0: Knew that me and my wife is really in trouble.
4: Okay, Kingfish, you got to remember that marriage is a 60-40 proposition. A 60-40 proposition. If a man makes $40 a week, his wife spends 60.
0: Look, when I think of all the trouble that I get in with my wife, I sometimes wonder if I got the right woman.
4: Oh, you're so right. That's why I'm single. What I'm looking for is a sweet, gorgeous young girl like my grandpa married. Just like my grandpa married.
0: Yes, but them is pretty hard to find in these times, get it?
4: Oh, no, it ain't. Grandpa just got married last week.
0: Some pearls that belonged to my wife, and I sold them to Andy. Then later on, I found out they're worth a lot of money, and I got to get them back before my wife finds out.
4: Well, see, I got an idea. Why don't you go to Andy and tell him there's a curse on the pearls, that they're bad luck. Nobody wants nothing with a curse on it.
0: A curse? Yeah, that's a good idea. I believe I'll do that, a curse, huh? But, Gabby, suppose that don't work, how will I handle it with my wife?
4: Well, there ain't but one right way of doing things, only one right way.
0: What's that?
4: Get the exact facts, remember what happened. Get a clear picture of nothing but the truth, nothing but the truth. Get a story that's on the level and above board, then go to your wife and...

0: fellow did I want to see?
1: What's the matter, Kingfish?
0: Well, any of the pearls I sold you has got a curse on them. You was in danger.
1: What do you mean, a curse?
0: Well, the hits of these pearls has left a trail of broken hearts and bad luck. Remember I told you the pearls were stolen from the Sultan of Uganistan?
1: Yeah.
0: Well, you know, he got them from a man that was working out in the orchard.
1: In the orchard? What was he doing out there? You told me he was a cobbler.
0: Well, he was a peach cobbler, I told you. He got sick cobbling peaches on account of the pearls, you see.
1: I see what you mean.
0: Then another Sultan got a hold of the pearls, and he had 100 wives.
1: 100 wives?
0: Yeah. Fools with 100 wives in the palace there, the Sultan never wanted to go out with the boys at night. Truth of the matter is, the boys wanted to come in with him, you see.
1: You really figure that them pearls have got a curse on them, huh?
0: Oh, and they definitely got a curse on them. Them pearls was owned by Napoleon and Josephine, Anthony and Cleopatra, and Sir Walter Raleigh finally gave them to Barbara Fitchie.
1: Now, wait a minute, Jerry. Wait a minute. How did the curse work on all them people?
0: They was all dead, ain't they?
1: Yeah, you're right. You got something there, all right.
0: Yeah, so, and I'm telling you that them pearls has got a curse on them and they're bad luck for you. Now, give them back to me, and I'll handle them with rubber gloves and burn them somewhere. It ain't going to cause nobody no trouble with you.
1: But I ain't got the pearls. I don't already give them to the girl that I was in love with.
0: Wait a minute, Jerry. Now, you ain't done already give them to her, is you?
1: Yeah, I give them to her in front of her father. And that's the first time he ain't kicked me out of the house for a long time.
0: Oh, me. She already got them, huh? Listen, Andy. I'm going to come clean with you.
1: All right. What's the trouble?
0: Listen, I'm going to tell you the truth. I took them pearls from my wife, and she wants them back.
1: Yeah, but I done give them to my girl.
0: Well, now, look here. Let me go home and get you another piece of my wife's jewelry. Then you give your girl that and take the pearls back.
1: Yeah, well, she might not want to give them up, though.
0: Well, I got an idea. Come on home with me first to get the jewelry, and then take me to your girl's house. I'll explain it to you on the way over there. Come on.
1: I'd like to introduce Mr. Stevens.
2: How do you do, Mr. Stevens?
0: Likewise.
1: Mr. Stevens here is an insurance appraiser.
0: Yes, I was with the Infidelity Life and Jewelry Company. We are the subsidiary of the Lloyds of France.
2: Won't you sit down, Mr. Stevens?
0: Thank you.
1: Josephine, I bring him over here to appraise up your pearls.
2: Oh, that's very nice of you. Must have taken them all.
0: Yes, and by the way, with a name like Josephine, you ain't got no business wearing pearls in the first place. You know, pearls come from oysters.
2: Well, what's that got to do with my name?
0: There's no R in Josephine.
1: Yeah, go ahead. Hand him the pearls there, Josephine. Let him put them under the microscope.
2: All right. Here you are, Mr. Stevens.
0: Well, now, let me get my jewelry glass and my right eye here. This little black glass magnifies everything. The watchmakers wear them, too, you know. I was having a tough time getting it in my eye today. Guess my socket's weak. Hold this up to my eye for me, will you, Mr. Brown?
1: Yeah. Go ahead. I'll hold it. What'd you see there, Mr. Stevens?
0: Pearls. What? Just as I thought, these are fake. They is weak and anemic. Must come out of a sick oyster.
1: What do you think of them, Mr. Stevens?
0: Sorry to tell you, these pearls is no good, not even worth insuring.
2: Oh, my, how embarrassing. I already wore them and showed them to all my friends.
0: Well, Josephine, you have been sticking your neck out with a cheap string of pearls on it.
1: You know, Josephine, I had a superstition that this would happen, and I don't want you to have nothing that ain't good. So here's a diamond and ruby bracelet that I got you instead.
2: Oh, a diamond and ruby bracelet.
1: Yeah, show that to your papa tonight before I come over.
0: I can tell you about just glancing at that diamond ruby bracelet. That's okay.
2: Oh, thank you, Andy. Here are the pearls.
0: Wait a minute. Give them to me, Mr. Brown. I'll toss them back in the ocean and let the oysters work on them some more. Yeah.
3: For you. Something terrible done happened.
0: Calm yourself, my loved one. Calm yourself. I know just what you got on your mind. Here is your pearls. Yes, loved one, I just took them out to have them clean.
3: Oh, my pearls. Well, I'm certainly glad to get them back. I was worried about them. But now something else worse done happened. Oh, I don't know what I'm going to do.
0: Oh, what's that?
3: When Miss Caldwell upset her that I was going out tonight, she loaned me her $500 diamond and ruby

0: is Grits Radio 89.1.
1: Some of you who have small children may have perhaps been put in the embarrassing position of being unable to do your child's arithmetic homework because of the current revolution in mathematics teaching known as the new math. So as a public service here tonight, I thought I would offer a brief lesson in the new math. Tonight, we're going to cover subtraction. This is the first room I've worked for a while. It didn't have a blackboard, so we will have to make do with more primitive visual aids, as they say in the ed biz. Consider the following subtraction problem, which I will put up here. 342 minus 173. Now, remember how we used to do that. 3 from 2 is 9, carry the 1, and if you're under 35 or went to a private school, you say 7 from 3 is 6, but if you're over 35 and went to a public school, you say 8 from 4 is 6. And carry the 1, so we have 169. But in the new approach, as you know, the important thing is to understand what you're doing rather than to get the right answer. Here's how they do it now. You can't take 3 from 2. 2 is less than 3, so you look at the 4 in the tens place. Now that's really 4 tens, so you make it 3 tens. Regroup, and you change a 10 to 10 ones, and you add them to the 2 and get 12, and you take away 3. That's 9. Is that clear? Now instead of 4 in the tens place, you've got 3 because you added 1, that is to say 10, to the 2. But you can't take 7 from 3, so you look in the hundreds place. From the 3, you then use 1 to make 10 ones, and you know why 4 plus minus 1 plus 10 is 14 minus 1? Because addition is commutative, right? And so you got 13 tens, and you take away 7, and that leaves 5. Well, 6, actually, but the idea is the important thing. Now go back to the hundreds place. You're left with 2, and you take away 1 from 2, and that leaves... Everybody get 1? Not bad for the first day.

that actually is not the answer that I had in mind. Because the book that I got this problem out of wants you to do it in base 8. But don't panic. Base 8 is just like base 10, really. If you're missing 2 fingers. Shall we have a go at it? Hang on. You can't take 3 from 2. 2 is less than 3, so you look at the 4 in the 8th place. Now that's really 4 8s, so you make a 3 8s, regroup, and you change an 8 to 8 ones, and you add to the 2, and you get 1 2 base 8, which is 10 base 10, and you take away 3, that's 7. Okay? Instead of 4 in the 8th place, you've got 3 because you added 1, that is to say 8, to the 2, but you can't take 7 from 3, so you look at the 64s. 64. How did 64 get into it? I hear you cry. Well, 64 is 8 squared, don't you see? Well, you ask a silly question, you get a silly answer. From the 3, you then

sleeves. Now let's not always see the same hands. One, that's right. Whoever got one can stay after the show and clean the erasers.

come back tomorrow night, we're going to do Fractions. You know, I've often thought I'd like to write a mathematics textbook someday because I have a title that I know will sell a million copies. I'm going to call it Tropic of Calculus.

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1: Hold on your hat, it's time once again for the man who holds on to his... Nick Danger, Third Eye!
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3: This is Nick Danger reporting. It was the first day of Christmas, more or less, and my true love said to me, Nick, when am I going to get paid? I woke up fast. It was Dixie, my secretary, and from the look in her eyes, I was not going to make it to the second day of Christmas. From the look of the little pistol in her hand, I wasn't even going to make it to the morgue alive. You see, I've always said that the advantages of having employees often don't outweigh the disadvantages, the chief of which is wanting to be paid cash money for what I always assume, nice guy that I am, that they're doing for love. Love of me, that is, in the case of dames, and they're all I'd ever hire. Oh, don't worry. We straightened it out, me and Dixie. I didn't really need office furniture anyway, and Triple Henry down at the pawn shop gave me just enough for everything to settle up with her, and, you know, I feel better for it all around. So, there must really be something to this holiday feeling they talk about during the Andy Hope and Joey Gump annual Christmas from Guam specials on TV. I've never been one for sentimentality, but I feel something welling up in me this year that brings with it visions of sugar fairies and reindeers and guys named Frosty. I feel different somehow, uplifted above the everyday world of the police blotter and the run-down underside of life. And something crazy keeps coming into my head, and I just can't get rid of it. I keep seeing socks filled with things other than feet, and smiling faces upturned in their big woolly mufflers safe against the icy cold of a Christmas Eve, and I just can't help myself from saying happy holidays, you listeners, from Nick Danger, a private dick with a heart, at least once a year.
1: Gee, that's adorable. Merry Christmas from me too and all the gang here at Nick Danger, Third Eye, which pretty much consists of Bill Austin, who writes and performs this stuff.
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7: Milford! No, you must
8: get out of my boy. Way, Hans.
7: Dollar!
8: Get yeah,
7: get you away from that window! Don't
8: you
7: jump!
8: Hey, no, you don't!
7: Let go of me! Let go of me, you fool!
8: No. There are better ways of making a big splash in life.
7: Get away!
8: Well, nice try, Sonny. Now pay attention to teacher. I didn't know I had it in me.
7: Oh, goodness gracious, Dollar. Did you have to hit him so hard? I hope you haven't killed him. He isn't too strong, you know.
8: Don't worry. There.
7: Oh.
8: Now, Mr. Farnsworth, would you mind telling me on whose head have I the dubious pleasure to be sitting?
7: That, sir, is Milford Brooks III. His policy with his company is in the amount of $2 million.
8: Wow.
7: Yes. And the boy seems bent on committing suicide. Dollar, I want you to stop him.
8: What do you want me to do? Threaten him with death?
7: Anything. The conditions of his policy are such that we would be forced to meet with the claim in the event of his suicide. Oh, I say, Dollar, sitting on his head that way, aren't you in danger of smothering the boy?
8: Smothering him doesn't worry me, but these crew haircuts don't make very comfortable cushions. I'll move down a little. Now, there. Okay. So far, I know this kid is insured for $2 million and that his policy pays off on suicide. What else?
7: 1/2 hour ago, Milford Brooks walked into this office and changed the beneficiary in his policy.
8: Uh-huh.
7: Then, sir, he proceeded to demand, not request, mind you, but demand a loan of $500,000.
8: Quite a touch.
7: When I explained to him that there were no provisions for a loan in his policy, he threatened suicide.
8: Which would cost you $2 million. So all we have to do is keep him alive, huh?
7: And he's managed to make that no small problem. His choice of a new beneficiary is downright frightening. One of the most notorious gamblers in the East. His name is Hatcher, Harold Hatcher.
8: Ouch.
7: Oh, do you know him?
8: Sure. That kid's been a post office pinup boy for a lot of years.
7: Well, that's the situation. I'm engaging you to protect Milford Brooks' future. Dollar, I want you to protect the boy. Give him something to live for. You know, an interest in life.
8: An interest in life? Well, then, let's see. I know. Here. This should help.
7: What's that you got there?
8: Well, it's what's commonly referred to in the more successful of bachelor circles as my little black book.
7: Oh.
8: Well, now, let's see. Ruby? No. Her favorite expression is drop dead. Bernadine? No. She'd be the new beneficiary by midnight.
7: Oh, dear.
8: Now, here. Here's the one. Butter. Say, Farnsworth, would you mind passing me that phone? The one with the long cord?
7: Oh, no, of course.
8: Lie still, Buster. My little friend here is showing signs of life.
7: Here you are. Maybe you should let him breathe a bit more.
8: Don't worry. He'll be all right. Hello. Oh, hello. I want to call New York. Yeah. Hudson, 24292.
7: Dollar, you're not thinking of taking this boy to New York, are you?
8: Well, I'm going there myself. You want me to keep an eye on him, don't you? Now, don't fret, Farnsworth. All is not lost.
7: You do worry me, sitting on his chest that way.
8: Hello? Butter? This is Johnny. Yeah, I'll be in town tonight. I want to see you. And look, here's what I want you to do. Yes, it's all right to say over the telephone. Yeah, I want you to reserve a table at the hatchery in my name for 10 o'clock tonight. Will you do that? Okay, I'll see you at your apartment in a few hours. But, honey, I can't make it any earlier. I'm sitting up on a sick friend. Okay, goodbye.
7: I'm not sure that I agree with your methods.
8: Huh?
7: Ow! What's the matter? Did he hit you?
8: Hit me? He bit me. Expense account, item 3. Liquor, $18. Keeping Milford Brooks III peaceful seemed to be the immediate problem. And a bottle of rare old brandy seemed to be the immediate answer. I poured most of it into him, and by the time he started to tick again, he'd gone through the unusual process of going to sleep sober and waking up enchanted. I loaded him into my car, and we headed for New York. As we passed through New Haven, he opened one eye, looked up, saw the Yale Bowl, and gave 3 cheers for old Eli. Yale would sure be proud of you. Why anybody would want to insure you for $2 million is more than I can figure.
0: My daddy loved me very much. And my mother loved me very much.
8: Now that's nice.
0: And not only that, but I love somebody very much. And not only that, but I hate somebody very much.
8: That's interesting.
0: You know something? Next to one other guy, I hate you more than anybody else.
8: Oh, here, lover boy, it's the cocktail hour again. Time for your bottle. Rolling along the Merritt Parkway, I felt very much alone with my thoughts. And believe me, they weren't very pleasant company. The way it stacked up for me, Brooks had built up a fat gambling debt with Harold Hatcher and had been forced into making him his beneficiary. The suicide threat that he was holding over the insurance company was a little tougher to figure, unless he was trying to finance a trip for himself to get away from the man with a murder motive, Hatcher. My hungry little mind nibbled away on those unsavory morsels of food for thought all the way to Butter's apartment.
0: Hey, where are you taking me? I want to go to New York.
8: If you don't behave, Buster, I'll punch your ticket.
6: Johnny, darling, welcome to New York.
0: Well, that's the fastest trip I ever had.
8: Quiet.
6: Well, where did you find this?
8: In a box of Cracker Jack. Let us in, dear.
6: I don't know about you. Some men bring me flowers, some bring me candy. What do you bring me? A boiled owl and a Brooks Brothers suit.
0: Pleased to meet you.
8: Yeah, let's trot him into the bedroom, honey.
6: He'd look more at home in the bathtub. Let me pull down the cover.
8: All right. Now, come on, Buster. Lie down.
0: Charm. That
8: kid's liquor sure can hold him.
6: How long have you been playing nursemaid to this bottle baby?
8: Get behind that bar, sweet, and I'll tell you all about it.
6: Sure. Horrible examples don't seem to bother you, do they?
8: If you knew how that guy has been bothering me.
6: What did he do to you?
8: Well, let's just say he put the bite on me. Gosh, the river sure does look pretty tonight.
6: Bourbon and soda?
8: Now, please, anything but brandy. I've been sniffing that second hand all the way from Hartford. Butter, see that big boat out there?
6: Mm-hmm.
8: Oh, I sure would like to be on it. With you, sailing off to faraway romantic places.
6: Get with it, darling. That's the 125th Street Ferry.
8: Oh.
6: Here's your drink. Come on now. Tell Butter all about it.
8: So old friend Bourbon and I proceeded to tell her all about it. It wasn't easy. Everything about her kept flagging down my train of thought. The longer she looked at me, the less I wanted of Milford Brooks III. And the more I wanted of beautiful Butter I, and only. She was a sympathetic listener to my story until I gave her the answer to her first and only question.
6: And where do I fit into all this?
8: Well, baby, I thought you understood. My job is to give this poor misguided boy something to live for. That's you.
6: Well.
8: Now, honey, hold everything. Don't go getting your corn all popped. You misunderstand. I really mean it. I thought if he'd just got to look at you and realize that things like you exist, why, you'd make any man glad to be alive. Oh, come on now, Butter. Melt a little. I wouldn't let anything happen to you. You know that.
6: Did I hurt you?
8: Oh, no, I'm getting used to it. People have been taking pokes at me all day.
6: I'm sorry.
8: Ah, that's better.
6: You want some more bourbon?
8: I want some more you.
6: Well, help yourself.

0: Honey, it's getting late. Let's make this the last drink.
1: Mm. What time is it?
0: Oh, it's 20 to 10. Oh. My reservation at the hatchery is for 10. Here.
1: Thanks. Cigarette? Oh, empty. Some more out in the other room. I'll get them.
0: I'd love to get you on a slow boat to China.
1: Johnny!
0: Oh, I'm coming.
1: He's gone.
0: What? Well, he can't be.
1: But he is. The window's wide open.
0: Oh, the fire escape. What a smart guy I am. Trading 3 drinks of bourbon for $2 million on the hoof. Oh, that's the biggest bar check I ever picked up.

0: That's a big bar check for anyone to pick up. As a matter of fact, it's a bigger bar check than you've ever heard of anyone picking up before. And that should give you an idea of what to expect in the second act as you follow this new CBS series starring Dick Powell in the title role, yours truly, Johnny Dollar.
1: Well, nobody could say I wasn't working fast. I'd only been in town for an hour, and I'd already succeeded in losing Mildred Brooks III. I spent another hour of his all-too-short life expectancy unsuccessfully shaking down the neighborhood for him. And then, feeling very much like a bloodhound that had flunked his sniffing exam, I went back to Butter's apartment.
2: No luck, Johnny?
1: Oh, sure. Plenty of luck. All bad.
2: Is there anything I can do to help?
1: A kiss for luck.
2: Mm. What are you going to do?
1: Nothing. Just a little phone call.
3: Police headquarters.
1: This is Johnny Dollar. Give me missing persons.
3: Any particular one?
1: Don't be a wise guy. Lieutenant Fisher.
3: Yes, sir.
4: Lieutenant Fisher.
1: Fisher, this is Johnny Dollar.
4: Hello, Dollar. Who'd you lose?
1: One man, my mind, and if I'm not careful, my professional reputation. The guy's name is Brooks, Milford III. Got anything on him?
4: Hold on.
1: All right.
2: Don't look at me like that. It wasn't all my fault.
4: Dollar?
1: Yeah?
4: We haven't found him yet, but we think we know where he is.
1: Huh?
4: The Hudson River. At 11:15 tonight, his top coat, complete with identification, was found taking a ride on the 125th Street Ferry.
1: Oh. Anything else?
4: Nothing much. A package of matches was found under the coat, monogram. You don't happen to know anybody whose initials are H.H., do you?
1: H.H.?
4: Yeah.
1: There's always Horace Hite.
4: Why?
1: Thanks, Fisher. I'll check back with you later.
4: I'll be here.
1: H.H., Harold Hatcher.
2: What are you mumbling about? Bad news?
1: Looks like about $2 million worth. They found Milford's coat on the 125th Street Ferry.
2: You and your faraway romantic places.
1: Very funny. I'll see you later, honey, and maybe about 11. Expense account, item 4. Nightclubs. $28. Harold Hatcher's hatchery was in a cellar under a hotel, but the prices were high enough to rate a penthouse. The club was draped in too much satin, its lady customers in too little. The decor was French provincial, the music was Brazilian, and the food was from Dixie. The drinks looked weak and the waiters looked strong. All in all, the joint was a sight for sore eyes, for making them sore. The only pretty thing in the place was a blonde. She came strolling up to my table, her hips unconsciously sending subtle little messages back to the rumba band. She opened her mouth, slid her tongue over her lower lip, and let a few warm, soft words slide out.
5: Looking for someone?
1: Well, you'll do until the real thing comes along. Sit down.
5: Thanks. I won't have a drink.
1: Well, I didn't ask you.
5: My name is Janelle.
1: Janelle? Wow, it's a nice name.
5: I understand you were asking about Mr. Hatcher.
1: Well, I asked if he was in. The waiter said he wasn't. Do you know him?
5: More than somewhat. What do you want to see him about?
1: A mutual friend, Milford Brooks.
5: Uh-huh. I know most of the quiet clothes boys around here, so you want a cop. You don't look like the type that would be a society friend of the Brooks family, so what are you?
1: I'll ignore that. Is Hatcher around?
5: He might be.
1: Well, then come on, where's his office?
5: The top of those stairs.
1: Can I expect any trouble getting in?
5: You won't have any trouble.
1: How do you know?
5: Because Harold sent me down here to look you over.
1: Oh.
5: I think you're all right.
1: So, I won myself the good housekeeping seal of approval, huh?
5: Keeping a house with you would meet with my approval.
1: I ran for my life at a slow walk up the stairs. When I located the door to Hatcher's office, I knocked once and went in.
6: Come on in.
1: Thanks. So I'm Johnny Dollar. I was hired by East Coast Underwriters to protect the interest of a kid named Milford Brooks III.
6: Now, what's that supposed to mean to me?
1: You know him, don't you?
6: Well, he isn't exactly one of my boozing buddies.
1: How much money does he owe you?
6: Yeah, we've got him on the books for a few, Bob. Why?
0: They picked up his top coat tonight on the 125th Street Ferry. He wasn't in it. It might have been suicide. It might have been a knockover made to look like a suicide. What's your choice?
6: What do you get off asking me about my choice?
0: Where were you between 11 and 11:30 tonight?
6: What's it to you?
0: I thought you might like to rehearse some answers. The law will be asking some questions real soon now.
6: I don't know why I should tell you, but I was driving around in my car getting some air.
0: Oh, now you'll have to do better than that. They found one of your match folders under Brooks' coat.
6: You're out of your mind. Let me ask you. The kid owed me a couple of $100,000. You think I'm going around knocking off my own assets?
0: Hatcher, I don't know whether you're stupid or bright.
6: Don't worry about it. I know.
0: What about that insurance policy?
6: What insurance policy?
0: Now, look, Hatcher, we're big boys. We both know that changing a beneficiary in an insurance policy is a legal transaction. That means witnesses. That means it isn't secret.
6: What are you talking about?
0: But you and the East Coast underwriters and I know all know that Brooks made you the beneficiary in his policy and that you stand to come into $2 million when they fish out his body.
6: I don't know anything about it.
0: Motives don't come much bigger.
6: I'm telling you, this is all news to me, and you and nobody else is going to make me move off that story.
0: I feel the same about mine. It doesn't take a genius to know that Brooks didn't love you $2 million worth. There's only one logical reason for his making you the beneficiary. You forced him into it. Who'd believe anything else?
6: Who cares? They'd have to prove it. Brother, that can't be done. Now, how would you... Yeah. Okay, Rocky, thanks for the news. Take the inspector into the bar and buy him a drink. I'll be right down. Dollar, did you turn me in?
0: They're here, huh?
6: Yeah.
0: No, I didn't turn you in. I'm not a cop.
6: Well, come on. Maybe they just want to sell me some tickets to the policeman's ball.
0: For a guy in a hot spot, Hatchie was certainly a cool customer. I followed him out of the office, down the stairs, and back into the club. Janelle was sitting there right where I'd left her. When I thought to myself, now there's a gal who should never sit down. She looks so pretty standing up.
6: Janelle, buy Mr. Dollar a drink. I have to go play 20 questions with some fellas in the bar.
5: Sure, baby. Anything you say. Anything.
6: I'll see you, Dollar.
0: Yeah.
5: How'd you make out?
0: Well, you can never tell about a guy like that. He's a smart boy. Strong, silent type.
5: Wouldn't talk, huh? A real close-mouth act. About what?
0: Oh, just a little doodad. $2 million life insurance policy.
5: Wait a minute. That young Brooks kid?
0: That's right.
5: I knew it. Tried to tell him he'd get into trouble, but he wouldn't listen to me.
0: Oh, you knew about it, huh? I suppose you also know what was behind it.
5: Sure. Milford owed him some money. A lot of money. It's in writing.
0: What kind of writing?
5: It's a personal note that Brooks was going to get back if he made Harold beneficiary.
0: Well, where is this note?
5: Oh, I look like the kind of girl who'd put the finger on her boyfriend.
0: You look like the kind of girl who'd do anything if she wanted to.
5: Thanks. I'll give you a slight hint. It's in his office. You'll find it in the inside pocket of one of his suits in the wardrobe. What are you waiting for? I'll watch the bar.
0: Nothing, sweetheart. Nothing at all. Whatever her reasons, Mr. Harold Hatcher's little female playmate was trying awful hard to send him up on a murder rap. And I was going to try awful hard not to let her down. Back in Hatcher's office, I found myself alone in a room with a telephone. And being a guy who can never resist a free call, I unleashed the magic wonders of the AT&T.
7: Johnny Dollar.
0: Shh, quiet, Butter. I've only got a few seconds.
7: Seems that's all you ever have for me. Now, if you
0: now look, Angel, just another hour. I'll get you a nice present.
7: I don't care if you're another century. And as for presents, the

0: Office in a hurry. Janelle at her table and Hatcher at his bar. I got out of the club and into a taxi parked a half block down the street. There, I waited until my favorite suspect left the hatchery and piled into another cab, and off we went. On a chase that would have made Ben-Hur look like a plowing bee. We skittered over to Lexington and headed uptown. At 72nd, the cab turned right and pulled to a stop. My driver was on his toes, and his toes were on his brake. We stopped, too, half a block behind.
1: You want us to wait, huh?
0: No, here you are. Keep the change.
2: Hey, thanks!
0: It was a garage that belonged to a residence on the parallel street a block away. The living quarters upstairs were dark enough to look interesting. I indulged in a bit of genteel breaking and entering. Entering that old barn didn't take much breaking. I crept up the stairs. It sounded like they were left over from an old ghost story. And so did the first voice I heard when I stopped halfway up.
3: We've got to be careful, especially about that Johnny Dollar. Are you sure he didn't follow you?
0: That voice sounded awfully dry to be coming from a guy who supposedly had spent most of the night snoozing in the bottom of the Hudson River. It was Milford Brooks III. Get up on your feet, Brooks.
3: Well, now, wait a minute.
0: I started this thing slugging you, and I might as well finish it the same way.
4: Leave him alone.
0: Now, pull in the claws, Angel. And sit on his lap.
4: Too hard for it. I'll kill you.
3: Get off of me. Huh? I should have known better than to get mixed up with a low-class female like you.
4: Why, you punk.
0: Now, hold it. We've pushed the lady around enough, Brooks.
3: Tell me to be careful, will you? Why didn't you think of that before you led him here?
4: Wipe your nose, little boy.
0: Now, don't you go getting fat-headed, gorgeous. I'm only interested in one thing. Saving the insurance company $2 million. And, Buster, I think you've done it for me.
3: Dollar, I...
0: This is insurance fraud. It has been ever since you put on that fake suicide attempt. Trying to extort $500,000 out of the company.
3: Dollar, wait a minute.
0: Ah, come on. We're leaving.
5: You heard him, Dollar.
4: Harold.
3: Hatcher.
5: He said, wait a minute. He wants to talk.
0: Yeah, everybody wants to get in on the act. How did you get here?
5: When the police in this town think maybe a guy's jumped off a ferry boat and nobody's seen him do it, they check the counters on the turnstiles at each end. In the case of Brooks, as many people got off that boat as got on.
0: Well, it makes sense. They'd hardly hold a guy because somebody lost a top coat.
6: How did you know we were here?
5: You know me, baby. You never go any place I don't know about. Okay, Brooks, you felt like talking. Now I feel like listening. Get it up.
3: Well, I don't know what you mean.
0: I know what you mean, Hatcher. One, he gave you a big, fat $2 million motive for murder. And two, he did his best to make it look like you did murder him with that broken-down match cover plant on the ferry boat. It's just that simple.
5: And you, baby...
6: Harold, please.
5: You put him up to it, didn't you, cheap little muscler? Trying to get rid of me, will you?
6: No, Harold.
0: Now, calm down, Hatcher. You don't need any gun around here. They're tame.
5: Well, maybe I'm not. Since so many people have gone to so much trouble to hand me a nice, easy way to make $2 million, maybe I'll just go ahead and make it. I'll show these amateurs how these things are really done. Come on, Brooks. How'd you like to go for a nice, cool half a ferry boat ride?
3: No, Hatcher. No. Look... It's her fault. I'll give you anything you
5: want. You're wrong, sonny boy. You're going to give me everything.
3: No. No. You can't. Let me out of here!
0: Brooks bolted for the door. Hatcher snapped a shot at him. And I hit Hatcher with a do-or-die tackle from behind. The gun flew out of his hand.
5: No, you don't.
0: I beat him to it and swung it straight into his skull. The people were lying in the room bleeding. Brooks from gunshot, Hatcher from gun butt. And Janelle and I both stood there panting. Ah, but believe me, not for each other. We stood that way until the police arrived.

0: Dollar, it's beyond me. I sent you out to protect the life of a very important policyholder. And now where are we? Standing in a hospital corridor, worrying about whether he's going to live or die.
1: As far as I'm concerned, Mr. Farnsworth, you're only half right. I'm just standing in a hospital corridor.
0: Dollar, you're heartless.
1: If you'd been bitten where you bit me, you wouldn't care if you'd lived or died either. I'm getting out of here.
0: Well, where are you going?
1: It'll be explained in my expense account on the miscellaneous.

0: day's expense. Now, don't fall over when you come to an item for $318.
1: $318? For what?
0: Not for what, Farnsworth. For whom? Expense account total. And it all adds up to a little matter of $1,182.23. Which, you may say, Mr. Farnsworth, is a lot of money for one man to spend in 2 days. But you must bear in mind that the amount at stake was $2 million. And you know the price of steak these days. It might comfort you to know that I just returned from the hospital. Brooks was strong enough to make a full statement, which you will find enclosed. This in itself should prove sufficient to establish evidence of attempted fraud against your company, allowing you to immediately avoid his policy. It boils down to one sentence, to wit. Brooks and Janelle wanted to get rid of Hatcher so that they could live happily ever after. Knowing those two, they never had a chance. And oh yes, that that miscellaneous item, the one for $318, it was a bracelet for a certain party who made this special investigation for me very special. Oh, if you want a receipt for this item, I'll send you a lock of her hair. Yours, truly, Johnny Dollar.

0: So, with the final signature on his expense account, Dick Powell as Johnny Dollar has just closed the books on his first adventure in this new CBS series. Be sure to tune in again next week when the expense account covers Special Investigation Singapore, another unusual adventure starring Dick Powell in...
1: Yours... truly, Johnny Dollar.
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It's time for another broadcast. Another chism stain in the ionosphere. From Radio Timtron Worldwide. Yeah, we're well into July. It's another Saturday night. Boy, we're just getting this thing together on a jockstrap thread and a prayer. Huh. Boy, I tell ya. Haven't done a show for a while. It's been one thing or another. And I almost thought I wouldn't quite make it. It was by the time I was able to log things on and get things working. I knew it would be a little tight. And at the same score, one of the computers is throwing a temper tantrum as it does. The one that's, I'll call it Stuttering John after, after Howard Stern's, one of his proteges, you know. That's a Stuttering John computer. Someday he will be replaced. And my usual tunage computer, oh, it played with itself. I wasn't so sure if it was going to boot up. Then it booted up, you know, and was hoping I wouldn't have to give it the boot. But no audio was coming out of it. To put it mildly, I was yellified. Well, on that note, it'll be time to get a cold one and relaxicate here as we have the usual star-studded lineup of weirdness and good cranking tunes and all the elements that makes a broadcast of Radio Timtron Worldwide. A broadcast of Radio Timtron Worldwide. You know, you gotta keep the... Yep. Nice sharp edge. Makes you wonder as the years click by. Another year click by for me. Brr, I'm 66 old! But you know, I wonder if I'll be able to hold up, stand up, have a good sharp knife edge. As something is farting, the hell is farting? It came and it went.

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How long does it take fart gas to travel to someone else's narrows? Fart travel time depends on atmospheric conditions such as humidity, temperature, wind speed, and direction. The molecular weight of fart particles and the distance between the fart normally, if the fart is not detected within a few seconds, it will be too diluted for perception and will be lost into the atmosphere forever. Exceptional conditions exist when the fart is released into a small enclosed area such as an elevator, a small room, or a car. These conditions limit the amount of dilution possible, and the fart may remain in a smellable concentration for a long period of time until it condenses on the walls. 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

Well, here we are on another broadcast of Radio Timtron Worldwide, coming up on the bottom of the hour right now. Yes, the trains do run on time here at Radio Timtron Worldwide. Yes, for sometime in the middle of July, you know, I've not checked the date. And stupid me, lazy and scrollless that I am, I haven't bothered to correct the whiz-bang WWV-based clock. I don't know what's up with that thing. It says 7-11 Thursday, and the temperature is 79.9 degrees. Well, it's cooler than that in here. It's probably because it's up on the shelf by some Hollow State audio equipment. And Hollow State devices do generate some heat. And that heat will kind of fight the air conditioning a little bit. Yeah. What can I say? Just kick back and fire up that 811 rig too. You know, one thing I've been observing for some time is the stock market madness. Yep. The usual speculators, day traders, and all that. I begin to ask myself, what aspects of earning money

0: come to be? Yes, it was way back when. Maybe it was in times of the Industrial Revolution. I don't know. I've not done my research. I'm just speculating. Yes, I'm speculating. Yes, as our burgeoning economy was growing at the time by leaps and bounds, and we had no unions, and it was just about slave labor conditions like it is in China right now, you know. So, what can I say? These people were hell-bent to expand, and they needed money to do it, money to be competitive. In this day and age, you know, it's money for one huge corporate takeover of another. So you have all these stockholders with, together, add up to a lot of cash. But, you know, there's too much out there on Wall Street and not enough that is commonly owned by whatever company it is. So you have to ask yourself, people who just buy and sell stocks for the purpose of making money are parasites. Yes, parasites. They don't build the infrastructure. They don't help as far as raise stock funds to keep some company or corporation or business or what have you that needs it. Well, in my way of thinking, there should be a restraining JS placed on these people. You know, I would like to see where the problems of society are being looked at rather than parasites. Yes, help feed the poor and help those disadvantaged people, which there's so many of them out there in the world. And just think, if that money that these bottom feeders are, you know, parasitically extracting from the world's coffers, you know, think it should be illegal. Yeah, it's like a flipper at a ham fester. Buy some piece of shit at a cheap price, turn around and peddle it for big money.
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2: Hit after hit after hit after hit after hit after hit after hit.

the Maple Leaf Megaphone Newsreel marches through customs into Canada and right back out again with nothing to declare. Banff, Alberta. And here in Western Canada's unspoiled Rocky Mountain Playground, members of the sinister Canadian Nazi Party meet in their annual rally. The strutting beige shirts gather to stage a book burning of Canadian authors' works, but call off their plans when not enough books can be found to start a fire. Would-be burners of possible books, the sinister Canadian Nazi Party, meeting in Banff, Alberta. Moose Factory, and blood stains the snow in this isolated subarctic

community as Royal Canadian Mounties battle Eskimos after being sent to repossess an iron lung. Softened by lush living off the profits of their soap carvings, Moose Factory's Eskimo tribe had gone on an iron lung shopping spree. This tubercular 98-year-old Eskimo woman is dragged from her iron lung and out into the cold where she belongs as husky dogs bark and a finance company representative adds up interest charges. Royal Canadian Mounties doing their duty as always in the blood-stained northern tundra. Ottawa. A moving spectacle unfolds in the Senate of the Canadian Parliament as attendants remove the venerable 104-year-old Senator Cornish Wallaby from the bench where he had sat undetected for the past 35 years. Listed as dead in Senate records, the grand old man of Canadian Parliament was discovered during the current recess by a cleaning lady. All Parliament Hill applauds the 104-year-old Senator Cornish Wallaby on his way to the ambulance. Canada's own Rip Van Winkle found fast asleep in the Senate. Toronto, and 25 of Canada's greatest pro hockey stars arrived to match wits against retarded children in a charity spelling bee. Thousands of eager Torontonians strained to catch a glimpse of their favorite players, and it's Stanley Cup tension as competition gets underway. Our Maple Leaf Megaphone newsreel camera catches the concentration on the faces of the contestants and the disappointment as all 25 of Canada's greatest pro hockey stars lose out in the qualifying rounds. Little Jimmy is a happy mongoloid and a champion speller. Pro hockey stars lose out to retarded children in a charity spelling bee. Truro, Nova Scotia, and Canadian Department of Transport icebreakers prepare to embark on another vital mission to try and find the province of Newfoundland, missing in the fog-shrouded Atlantic wastes for more than 15 years. Previous expeditions have had to turn back empty-handed, but hope runs high that this time, Canada's 10th and newest province will be located at last. Rescue ships setting to sea in search of the missing province of Newfoundland. Kamloops, British Columbia. And the Lord Tweedsmuir Games, featuring North America's third largest indoor checkers tournament, are interrupted by the appearance of a strange furry creature known in legend as the Sasquatch Monster. Our Maple Leaf Megaphone newsreel camera catches a fleeting glimpse of the half-human, half-animal beast as children run and dogs bark hysterically. But order is quickly restored as officials discover that the Sasquatch Monster is only Miss Kamloops for 1974. A happy ending to a moment of panic at the Lord Tweedsmuir Games in Kamloops, British Columbia. The Maple Leaf Megaphone Newsreel marches through customs into Canada and right back out again with nothing to declare.

0: You know, I was playing cards with the natives.
1: Oh, Zulus?
0: No, I usually won.
1: I wish I had a glass of water.
0: Why, are you thirsty?
1: Oh, I want to see if my neck leaks. I buy a raccoon, but John already has.

0: Yeah, just my imagination running along with me. Kicks it or halfway around the goalpost at the top of the hour. It's 8 o'clock. To be delayed by the internet. Oh, man, I tell you. Another hour. What can I say? You know, it's summertime and it's time to get out there and go for a walk in the lawn, you know? Or just a place to hang out, but there's a factor that is more prevalent in the summer than it is in the wintertime. Can you guess what that is? Well, looks like we got the answer right here.
1: Ruben, you good for nothing schlamiel comic book reader.
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What was that? Shortwave. Take it down, quick. What's it say? shut up. What'd that mean? You too? Quiet, numbskulls. I'm broadcasting.